Brandon Lake, How Good God Is. New music on KJOL for this Saturday night. I'm Kurt Neuswanger. Devin Williams before that. He's the Christian rock musician and now worship leader in Nashville. Be glorified. We heard Elevation Worship and Thank You featuring, Jonzal Barrientes and Tiffany Hudson. And we started off with Mercy Me, Wake Up Sleeper, which is a reference to Ephesians 3:14. Wake up, sleeper, rise from the dead, and Christ will shine on you. All right, now I mentioned this new song, this new old song from Jamie McDonald. It was her very first single released in 2024. And now it has over 1 million YouTube views, so you might have heard it, or maybe not. She's re-released it as a duet version with Tori Kelly. This is A Million Chances on KJOL.

Joseph O'Brien, More and More. Brand new from him, from his album, What's Good for Me? Question mark. Is that asking the question? I guess it is. Matthew West before that, Back to Jesus from his album, Jesus is King. We heard Joel Vaughn, and he still does, and started with Jamie McDonald and Tori Kelly and A Million Chances. In this next set, we've got Phil Wickham and Big Daddy Weave, but here is a brand new one from Gateway Worship, this song co-written by Mark Harris, a former founder of the group For Him. 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

Everyday Hallelujah, that is new from Phil Wickham from his album Song of the Saints here on KJOL. Contemporary music for a Saturday night. I'm Kurt Neuswanger. Christian Hahn before that. And different story. He is a worship pastor from North Carolina. Christian Hahn. Big Daddy Weave with Wake Up Sleeper, which I just realized that makes two Wake Up Sleeper songs this week. How about that? And we started with Gateway Worship and Best Days. Now this is Switchfoot, and it's called Beautiful Life.

0: The Way We Love, that is Tim Timmons on KJOL, contemporary music for this Saturday night. Dan Bremnes before that, Reaching for the Light. We heard Joe L. Barnes along with Seth Schleter and The Road Less Traveled. 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

0: 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And of course, I've got your classic request by phone or text at 262-3-REWIND. 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
1: 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Slowly I become one with the mud.

0: A king's time as ruler rises and falls like the sun. One day, Simba, the sun will set on my time here and will rise with you as the new king.
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1: Hi, I'm Rachel. And the very first concert I ever went to was at a church with Greg Long. This was back in the early 90s. Could you possibly play an old Greg Long song? I would love it.

0: The classics live on at Christian Music Rewind, and I'm Shawn Michaels with Cademan's Call. The band has been serving up music since 1994, but what exactly would you call their musical style?
1: The whole band came from a certain love of a certain kind of music, and it's not that everyone in the band was into that kind of music at the time, but I think that it was started.
2: 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All of us we all have different styles, come from different backgrounds, and all of that combined, the collectiveness really adds to a different sound, just naturally. I mean, you can really hear it, and I think, to me, that's the defining
1: thing. That is true.
3: Mm-hmm. There's so much contrast. I think you bring all that contrast together, and just something about the way
1: it sounds like a zoo.

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0: Christian Music Rewind and multi-dub award-winning producer Charlie Peacock. From 1995, that's One Man Gets Around. And I'm Shawn Michaels with this week's Mystery Sound Quiz. 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
1: I am Locutus of Borg. Resistance is futile. 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
2: 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Back to Genesis with Dr. John Morris, geologist and president of the Institute for Creation Research. Dr. Morris, what's the source of natural gas?
3: Chris, natural gas is a result of a variety of life processes. Even the digestion of your food produces methane gas. Methane gas is also found in volcanic eruptions and in meteorites, so it's evidently a chemical that can form under a variety of conditions. A new theory has been proposed that the huge deposits of methane gas are really the inorganic outgassing of the Earth's interior. These huge pockets of pure methane in many ways don't appear to be life gases with all the impurities that would be there. I lean to such a theory myself. God created this earth for man's good, and methane is a very good part of our existence. It's hard to know for sure, but it wouldn't surprise me from a Back to Genesis perspective.
2: Thanks, Dr. Morris. For more information, you can find us on the web at www.icr.org.
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0: 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Hey, you're the star. 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

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That's DeGarmo and Key. Unfortunately, Dana Key passed away just 7 months before their induction ceremony in January 2011. We will never have a DeGarmo and Key reunion again, but their classics will always live on. Well, hey, I'm Shawn Michaels, and coming up, it's this week's look back at chart history with the Retro Top 3 Countdown. 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
4: 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And so it's going to lead you to grieve. And it says you will change your laughter to mourning and your joy to gloom. 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
7: 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And at the same time the successful website eBay was being founded, these were the three biggest hits in Christian music. Starting off with a pop duo consisting of Neil Coomer and Jay DeMarcus. Like many pop duos, they could have just gone with their own names, Coomer and DeMarcus, but East to West has a much better ring to it. And at number three this week in 1995, here's This Time Around on the Christian Music Rewind Retro Top 3 Countdown.

0: It's the Retro Top 3 Countdown on Christian Music Rewind with former New Song member Michael O'Brien at number 2 this week in 1995. That's Higher and Higher. And here's Michael getting us inside the music on that hit.
1: Yeah, Higher and Higher was one of those songs that, you know, I wanted to just write a song that kind of captured the ups and downs of being a Christian, but most of the time God has just lifted me up.

0: out of, I feel like I'm kind of like on cloud nine here, living that life as a Christian. It's different than the world.
1: I'm Shawn Michaels, and at number one this week in 1995, it was the first hit of the second decade of music for Michael W. Smith. And it was a good start, sitting at number one for 2 weeks, including this very week in 1995. 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
2: Hey, this is Joel. Yeah, bring on the classics. I'm old school rocker. So how about some Mylon, Broken Heart, and Crack the Sky? 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

0: Christian Music Rewind and the first sounds ever heard on the radio from the female pop sensation Point of Grace. 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
1: We were all in college at a little school called Washington Baptist University in Arkadelphia, Arkansas. And, you know, it was one of those things that, looking back, I just go, it's such a God thing. I mean, three of us sang in a little group called the Washingtons at Washington. And one night, literally, it came as quick as we were sitting around and saying, hey, what are you going to do for the summer? And we all said, you know, we should start a group and just go, like, sing for the school and go to camps and stuff. That'd be fun. Our last summer, you know, before we had to get real jobs and all that stuff. And I went home and went back to school, and Shelly was my roommate, and I was talking to her in the dorm room, and she was like, well, I want to be in it too. And so there wasn't really any four-girl groups at the time, especially in Christian music. Mm-hmm. And so we just literally ran over in our sweats over to the music room to see if we all sounded good together, and literally from that night on, it began, and here we are years later.
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2: The lights go on, another game day. 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

0: Can you imagine what Christian music would be like without Stephen Curtis Chapman, Michael W. Smith, Amy Grant, and DC Talk?
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1: I'm kind of in a strange mood tonight. I'll admit that the last time I was in a mood like this, I almost made a McDonald's employee's head explode. It's real simple, as a matter of fact. All you have to do is, like, when you're in your car and you go through the drive-thru next time, when you pull up and they say, "Welcome to McDonald's, may I take your order, please?" Go, yeah, can I get this to go, please? They don't know what to do, man. About 10 minutes later, the manager will come on. "Yes, go ahead, please." And then I like to mess with them. I go, "Yeah, can I have a cheeseburger? Hold the cheese, please." "Sir, you want a hamburger?" "No, I want a cheeseburger. Hold the cheese." "No, sir, you're asking for a hamburger." "No, man, I like the yellow paper, okay?"
2: 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Well, hey, Shawn Michaels here, and it's back to the music with Rich Mullins. He's showing off his proficiency on the hammer dulcimer with Creed at Christian Music Rewind.

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2: It's natural to try and fulfill our longings by looking to people and circumstances. The problem is, people and circumstances inevitably let us down. When things don't turn out the way we expected, we get disappointed. For years, I tended to look to people and circumstances to make me happy. And what a perfect setup that was for disappointment. It was so liberating to learn that the deepest longings of my heart could not be filled by any person or thing. Things burn and break. They get stolen or lost. People can move or change or die. But Psalm 16 tells us that fullness of joy is found in God's presence. God may not fulfill all our longings according to our timetable, but ultimately we will be fulfilled in knowing Him. Are you looking to anything or anyone other than God Himself to fill the deepest longings of your heart? With Seeking Him, I'm Nancy DeMoss Wagamuth.
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0: 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What you feeling like?
1: Hey, this is Haley from Monroe, Louisiana. Let's bring back the boy bands. I still love Plus One. 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You're awesome.

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And during the recording sessions for Amy Grant's critically acclaimed album, Lead Me On, Amy was pregnant with her first child, Matthew. And while the title track was being sung in the studio, well, yeah, you guessed it, Amy went into labor. Lead Me On would have to wait a little while longer to be finished up, but hey, it turned out to be one of the biggest hits of all time for Amy. And it's a classic that lives on at Christian Music Rewind.

0: That's a classic from the sister R&B trio Out of Eden here at Christian Music Rewind. 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
1: I am Locutus of Borg. Resistance is futile. Your life as it has been is over.
0: That's this week's Mystery Sound Quiz. Captain Jean-Luc Picard becomes part of the evil cybernetic race known as the Borg from one of the most memorable episodes of Star Trek: The Next Generation. Well, hey, stick around. There's more classics to come this week. And up next, we'll get Inside a Classic from Brian Duncan. 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
0: The biggest hit, no doubt, of Brian Duncan's long 30-plus year career is 1993's Love Takes Time from the Mercy album. Well, here's Brian taking us inside the music on that song.
5: You know, it was at a point in my life where I was kind of deciding maybe I should tender my resignation from Christianity altogether. Disillusioned with a lot of things and my own expectations about what was going to happen in my life. And it came after, you know, years and years of being in Christian music and expecting certain things to happen and kind of believing yourself to be just a little more righteous than you really are. And if you live long enough, you'll be disillusioned about, you know, your abilities to live a righteous life by yourself. And even to be able to change for the better is not something that you do by yourself. That opening song, Love Takes Time, is Have You Ever Been Lied To? It starts with that. Thought to be someone that you just can't be. You know, life has a funny way of re-explaining to you what you are and who you are and where you're going. And you have less control over that than what you might think when you're young.
4: Christian music.

0: 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You know, a few years ago, Cindy wrote and recorded an album as a duo called St. Lola in the Fields with fellow songwriter and producer Jeremy Bowes. Well, I'm Shawn Michaels, and I hope to see you back again next week for more interviews, requests, and, of course, the classics. 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

Lord, thy will be done. And we pray that you turn it around. John Reddick kicking off our last hour together. God, turn it around. I'm Effie inside the Praise and Worship Channel and more great music. I love it. Chris Tomlin, one of my favorites. I mean, a song that brings tears to my eyes. Thank God we serve a God who is holy, righteous, just, forever faithful, forever loving, and kind and forgiving. Holy forever. Phil Wickham, also Homesick for Heaven. And here's Jamie McDonald, music for Almeda. Ain't no

0: grateful for you.
1: Chet Lamore, God, I'm just grateful. Man, from the rising of the sun to the going down of the same, he is worthy. God is worthy. The Lord is worthy to be praised. I mean, whether you like it or not, he's still worthy of your praise. Man, I tell you, I am so grateful. I am Effie. Thank you for listening. Thank you for praying for us, for telling folk about us, and for supporting us. We couldn't do it without you. We're grateful for you as well. And thank God for the music, putting a smile on my face. Lauren Daigle, this song really gets me. Let it be a hallelujah. You're two songs away, praise and worship.
2: They were approaching the end of a long journey, and Ezra had faithfully led them every step to Jerusalem. It's Today in the Word, Moody Bible Institute's daily devotional, available in print, online, or as a daily email in your box. Sharing today's reading, I'm Donna Leland. Earlier in chapter 8, Ezra refused to ask the king for protection on the journey, even though the returnees were bringing with them an enormous amount of silver and gold, valued in today's market at more than $600 million. Ezra was wise to proclaim a fast and ask for the Lord's protection on their trip home. Today in the Word, we read in Ezra 8:31, "The hand of our God was on us, and he protected us from enemies and bandits along the way." As we've seen many times already since meeting Ezra in chapter 7, he is quick to credit the Lord for his success. He never took credit for himself, but rather consistently acknowledged God's grace and kindness toward him. Ezra and the returnees rested for 3 days. Then they weighed out the silver and gold and the sacred articles. The men proved faithful. Everything was accounted for by number and weight, and the entire weight was recorded at that time. The exiles then worshiped the Lord. They sacrificed 12 bulls for all Israel, again reminding us that the people returning from exile represent all Israel, not just the 10 tribes of Judah. Now in Jerusalem, Ezra and his group of Levites and temple servants give assistance to the people and to the house of God. We hope you're enjoying our study. And if you'd like to invite a friend to join you in this adventure of exploring God's Word, point them to our website, todayintheword.org. That's todayintheword.org. Thanks.
3: From Moody Radio, this is the Praise and Worship Channel,

Praises to the King of Kings, Lord of Lords. Let it be a hallelujah 24/7. God is worthy of your praise. Brandon Lake on the way. That's who I praise. Big Daddy Weave, my story. And here's Cochran and Company, what grace can do. Praise and worship.

0: up. And thank God he is with us every step of the way. Galatians 6 and 9 reminds us, let's not become weary in doing well, for at the proper time we'll reap a harvest if we don't give up. There are moments when life feels exhausting. Health concerns, finances, unanswered prayers, you name it. But scripture reminds us that quitting early can cause us to miss what God is already growing. Just because you don't see results doesn't mean anything or nothing is happening. God works beneath the surface. Let's stay faithful, stay hopeful. Knowing the harvest, it doesn't come by accident. It comes by endurance. And God never wastes perseverance. Don't give up. Praise and worship.
1: Have you seen this bumper sticker? It says, drive carefully. It's not only cars that can be recalled by their maker. While death isn't life's most popular subject, it's one we all must consider. Since the last time I checked, the percentage of people who die is right at 100%. So how do we prepare for something we know is coming without knowing when it will arrive? My suggestion is to consider the words of the only person to gain victory over death, Jesus Christ. He took the sting of death in order to give us eternal life. This is David Jeremiah, encouraging you to get on the road to new life. 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

God is our refuge and our strength, a very present help in time of trouble. Psalm 46:1. Not sure what you're going through, but know that God is with you. Hebrews 13:5 promises, never will I leave you, never will I forsake you. Know that you are not forgotten. Let's have hope in Christ. Know that you are in his presence. Amen. And loneliness, hard times may visit, but it can't stay, because Christ is always with you, and in Christ we have victory. I'm Effie. Thanks so much for hanging out with me inside this beautiful weekend. If the Lord says the same, I'll see you next month. Until then, let's be prayerful, be careful, and continue to praise and worship the Lord. Praise and worship. Amen.

0: Hello, this is Paul Cannons. Stay tuned and allow God to touch your life for a power walk. We wouldn't pray if we did not trust that God will hear us and respond in some way. And that's what caused us to come before God and trust Him to hear our concerns. But we are doing all of this because we want the Lord to answer, but to have a confidence level, a boldness when we go to God, expecting God to do what He says He's going to do. John wants us to arrive at that. This is what we find in 1 John chapter 3. He says, we will know by this that we are of the truth and will assure our heart before Him. The point I would like to make is assure. Assure our heart before Him. When we come to pray and we are of the truth to live attached to the direction and guidance of the Holy Spirit, our commitment to love God, when we are attached to this truth, then we will assure our heart, meaning our heart, when we go before God, could be all over the place. It could be depressed, sad, sometimes feeling hopeless, but decide, well, I still need to pray. Trust is not when we agree with everything. Trust is when we may disagree or don't understand, but this is what God is saying, and therefore we walk in it. That's trust. If I got to understand everything before I do it, I don't trust God. But if I know what to do even when I don't understand why He's telling me to do it, but I still do it, that's trust. And John is saying we're keeping His word, so we're in the truth. And that's why heart is assured. Why does he say assured? It is free from doubt and fear.
1: For more on this subject and other helpful resources, please log on to powerwalkministries.org.
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The hymn writer prayed, "Plenteous grace with thee is found, grace to cover all my sin. Let the healing streams abound, make and keep me pure within." But it's a great prayer. And I'm John Giger with a great song to follow it up, "Jesus Over Everything." Here's the Belonging Company.

0: And that encouragement from Rachel Purcell is the same message George Mueller would offer you with regard to praying for unsaved people. He had five friends he determined he would pray for. And he started in November of 1844, and 18 months passed before one friend finally came to faith. And then nothing happened. Year three, year four, five, six, seven. After praying for 10 years, another friend got saved. At year 11, nothing. 12, nothing. 13, 14, 15, 20, nothing. Finally, after 25 years passed, another friend came to Christ. Well, Mueller prayed earnestly for the remaining two friends, and then he died. Never saw them come to Jesus. But soon after attending his funeral, both of them finally did. Listen, when we pray earnestly for our lost friends and neighbors, God is listening. 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
3: Hi, I'm Johnny Erickson Tata. The other night I was lying in bed while Ken was in the kitchen, and I was just reflecting on the day. It had been so very sweet. I'd read some things in God's Word that touched me deeply. And while lying in bed, I was overwhelmed by a powerful affection for Jesus. Words of praise suddenly began tumbling out. I started giving him thanks for my health, my husband, work, friends, family. And then near tears, I choked out, "Oh, Jesus, I love you. You are so kind and merciful." No sooner did I say that when a little voice in my head whispered, "Now don't be telling Jesus you love him too much. He might test you." Well, I knew where that came from. And maybe you experienced the same. If so, do not let Satan rob you of your affection for Christ. If you love Jesus, tell him out loud. Like Psalm 107 says, "Let the redeemed of the Lord say so."
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Pat Barrett and Better. This week at thelandandthebook.org, we'll ponder Shadows of October, a probing film about the Hamas invasion on October 7, 2023. More than 3,000 rockets fired into Israel, 1,200 Israelis killed, 250 hostages taken back to Gaza. And unthinkably, all of this has set off a global spike in anti-Semitism. What's going on? Well, catch the conversation at thelandandthebook.org. Here's Elevation Rhythm. No.

singing the praises of God the Father, Jesus the Son, and the Holy Spirit. 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

0: Passion, just that good. It's 20 minutes before the top of the hour. This thought from Thomas A. Kempis. You should not reckon yourself better than others, lest perhaps in the eyes of God, who knows what is in man, you are considered worse. Don't be vain because of your good works, because God's judgment is different from man's. And what is pleasing to the one is displeasing to the other. If there is any good in yourself, believe that there is more in others, that you may preserve your humility. It won't hurt you to put yourself under others, but it will be most hurtful to you to put yourself before others, even before even one. The lowly have continual peace, but the heart of the proud is continually disturbed by jealousy and indignation.
1: So how many churches are there in your city? Well, the answer is one. Do you know, in most of church history, the idea of more than one church in a city was strange. Even in the colonial era, if churches of a different flavor were in the community, they didn't start a second one. The Christians came together. God wants us together. Our unity is an expression of our oneness in Christ. We speak of different faiths, naming our denominations. No, there's one faith, there's one Lord, there's one baptism. And the most compelling witness we could offer a watching world would be our love one for another. Why don't you find another Christian today and love on them? This is Doug Small with Project Pray for OneCry.com.
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3: Sin is like a lonely little cancer cell. It always starts out small, but it never stays small. 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Listen, people don't fall into terrible, horrible sin all at once. They just crack open the door to a little sin, and little by little, that sin leads them to devastation that will wreck and ruin their lives. Now, God warns us in Ephesians chapter 4, do not give the devil a place. What do you do when Satan knocks at your door with a harmless little sin? Just say no. The sin he brings with him does have temporary pleasure, but that temporary pleasure leads to lasting pain. The Lord has come to give us a life overflowing with love and joy and peace, and it is in Jesus where you will find real hope.
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Perfectly. That's Micah Tyler, and it's about 10 minutes before the top of the hour. You ever had somebody leave something to you in a will? You know, the peace that comes from the Lord Jesus Christ is our bequest. It's what he's willed to us. Jesus is still alive, though, unlike anybody else who's willed something. John 14:27, Jesus says, "Peace I leave with you, my peace I give to you. Not as the world gives do I give to you. Don't let your heart be troubled, neither let it be afraid." Here's Brooke Legertwood.

0: It's a mutual relationship that we've got with somebody. It's not just the evangelist with all the answers telling the person who's receiving it everything that they need to know.
1: Asking good questions that lead to warm conversations paves the way for effectively sharing your faith. Hi, I'm Mark Gothier with Crew and Making Your Life Count. Mark Teasdale says some of the most powerful evangelism happens one conversation at a time.
0: I've tried to make evangelism accessible to folks who are kind of skeptical about it. We can evangelize over the course of time. It doesn't just have to be in one moment. There are lots of different ways to engage in the practice of evangelism. It doesn't just have to be about passing out tracts, and it doesn't just have to be about engaging strangers on the street. In fact, most evangelism, there's lots of research now that backs this up, most evangelism that's most effective works through built-in relationships that often take place over time.
1: Many people come to faith through relationships built over months or even years. Simple acts of faithfulness, kindness, and consistency can open doors that a single conversation might not be able to.
0: One of the things that I always would do is just say a simple grace before the meal. So there can be lots of baby steps, not just the one big decision to follow Jesus. And it's relational. It's give and take. It's a mutual relationship that we've got with somebody. It's not just the evangelist with all the answers telling the person who's receiving it everything that they need to know.
1: You don't have to have all the answers. Just be present, be genuine, and trust God with the process. Seeds planted today may bear fruit for eternity. Learn more at crew.org/life.
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Many times, I fear we're so engrossed in some good Christian activity that we're not available when the Spirit leads. When a Christian yields himself to God, he takes time to do what the Spirit directs him to do. Tim Lay was right. I'm John Gager with songs to help you do what the Spirit is directing you to do. On our playlist, SEU Worship, Tarion, The Afters, here's Forrest Frank. Lord,

0: SEU worship, and what a God. 2 years. That's how long Joseph sat in prison after he had correctly interpreted the cupbearer and baker's dreams. Remember that in the book of Genesis? I mean, Joseph even said, hey, don't forget to mention me in my situation. But I'm stuck at that 2 years comment. Those years must have seemed an eternity to Joseph. 2 years of waiting, 2 years of nothingness, 2 years of being forgotten by the chief cupbearer. How much more could he take? Lord, what was inside Joseph's character and walk with you that kept him from complete collapse and total despair? I don't know, but I praise you, Lord, for Joseph's hanging in there. Thousands of years later, his example still matters to me. Thank you for Joseph, Lord. Amen.
1: 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Here's Ken Canfield for Grandkids Matter.
2: I've seen grandparents come to life when there is a positive connection with their grandchildren. And sadly, I've seen them wilt when there is not. I estimate that it's positive in probably 95% of family situations, and the remaining 5% of grandparents being estranged from the younger generations or otherwise unable to carry out their role. Whatever your situation, I hope you continue to do your best with whatever opportunities you have. Grandparents have tremendous potential to bring about positive growth and change in their families. And when our role is valued and encouraged, it's a win-win-win for us, the parents, and best of all, our grandchildren. 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Don't ever underestimate the importance of your role.
3: This is Carter Conlon. Acts chapter 9, verses 15 and 16. The Bible says in the book of Acts that God called Paul a chosen vessel and said, I will show him how many things he must suffer for my name's sake. Paul the apostle had spiritual authority. That's why we still read his words today and they still move our hearts. Paul could say to us, I can do all things through Christ who strengthens me, because he had learned to do all things through Christ who had strengthened him. Paul had chosen to take the pathway that leads to spiritual authority. No matter what he had to go through, no matter what it cost him, he followed God. There is no shortcut to spiritual authority. Stay faithful on the path that God has chosen for you and trust him to accomplish his very, very purpose through your life. Remember, my brother and my sister, talk to God about these things today. There's a measurable power waiting for you. It's time to pray.
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0: We're 20 minutes away from the top of the hour and a brand new playlist. I'm John Gager, rather convicted by this thought from Alan Fadling. I've discovered that when I'm obsessed with efficiency, love feels like it gets in the way of my reaching that goal. How many of us are very efficient in managing tasks, but very unloving toward the people whom those tasks involve? If love is patient, but my way of living the Christian life isn't, don't I have a root-level problem here? How can I live a deeply Christian life without patience or kindness? Our hearts desperately need to be awakened to the importance of obeying the great commandment, even when obedience seems to be the most inefficient option. He's right.
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2: When you draw near to God, remember that as soon as you get close to God, He's going to start dealing with issues in your life. And so He says, hey, wash your hands as you come near to God. That's a sign of purity. You sinners, purify your hearts. He's going to start dealing with your actions, and He's going to start dealing with your heart, and He's going to start dealing with your mind. So He says it's going to lead you to grieve, which is a sign of repentance as we realize, God, there's areas in my life that you don't accept, and so it's going to lead you to grieve. And it says you will change your laughter to mourning and your joy to gloom. Why not forever, for a season as you are changing?
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0: In a relay race, one member runs a segment of the race, then hands off the baton to a teammate. Runners learn to carefully accept the baton and carefully hand it off. Otherwise, if they drop the baton, the race can be lost. That principle applies to more than just a relay race. As the Apostle Paul neared the end of his life, he was about to hand off the ministry baton to his son Timothy. Paul had faithfully carried out the mission Christ gave him to do. As he pens his second letter to Timothy, he is certain that the time of his martyrdom is near. He had left Timothy in charge of the church at Ephesus. He knew the young man had a tough job on his hands. He writes to encourage Timothy and to shore him up for the work he must do. Whether we recognize it or not, each of us has received the baton from a previous generation. We have in our possession a set of God-given values. God calls us to live by these values, then hand them off to our children, the next generation. The skill with which we hand off the baton will determine how well they will fare. Parents and godly teachers have the primary task of transmitting values. Just as the Apostle Paul understood the critical necessity of mentoring Timothy, so we must prepare the next generation. We dare not drop the baton as we hand it off.
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only when we want the filling of the Holy Spirit more than anything else in the world are we willing to give up lesser emotional satisfactions of lust, worry, self-pity, and anger. Boy, powerful insight there from Tim LaHaye. And I'm John Gager with more of the worship songs you love, like Jeremy Camp and Revival, Ben Fuller, Who I Am, and right now Cody Carnes sings Nothing Else. I'm

0: That's Jeremy Camp. How long have you prayed for somebody who doesn't know Jesus? Months, years, decades even? Check this out. In 1844, George Mueller began praying daily for the conversion of 5 lost friends. 18 months happened to go by, and then that first friend came to faith. Then nothing happened. Not at year 2, 3, 4, 5, 6. After praying 10 years, another friend got saved. At year 11, nothing. 12, nothing. 13, 14, 15, 20, nothing. But George Mueller prayed earnestly. Finally, after 25 years passed, another guy came to Christ. Mueller prayed earnestly for those remaining 2 friends until his death in 1897, never saw them come to faith. But soon after attending his funeral, both of them finally came to Christ. Listen, you and I need to pray earnestly, earnestly for the lost people that God has put into our lives. There's more encouragement at my blogspot, ThursdayThought.com. We got a picture of George Mueller and more details on his prayers that were more than 50 years for these unsaved friends. That's at ThursdayThought.com.
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3: 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I'm Cindy Tang with Moving Moments. I knew it was somewhere in the house, so periodically I'd pray, Lord, you gotta help me find my passport. 3 months later, I found it. It had slipped to the floor behind the bottom drawer of my filing cabinet. As relieved as I was, I realized something. I did not know where my passport was, but God did. And it reminded me of King David's words in Psalm 139:1. You have searched me, Lord, and you know me. God knows where we are, what we're facing, and what weighs on our hearts. Nothing in our lives escapes his notice. Absolutely nothing. So if you're facing uncertainty today, remember this. The God who knows you best is the one you can trust the most. To listen to more encouraging stories like this one, go to movingmoments.org. I'm Cindy Tang with Moving Moments. Now it's your time to make a move.
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If you're following the clock, it's 25 minutes past the hour. That's We Are Messengers. This week at thelandandthebook.org, a focus on Shadows of October, a probing film with profound questions about, well, the Hamas-led attack back in October 7th, 2023 that fired 3,000 rockets into Israel, killed 1,200 Israelis, and took 250 hostages back to Gaza. Unthinkably, though, that barbaric invasion of Israel set off a global spike in anti-Semitism. What's going on? Join the conversation now at thelandandthebook.org. Here's Chris Tomlin.

0: We're exalting our Lord together in song. 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
1: If I had only known the last time would be the last time, I would have put off all the things I had to do.

0: Is that the truth for you, Jesus? Jesus all along? See, it's my heart's desire and prayer to God for you that you may be saved. That's what Paul said. I want you to be convinced of your sinfulness in the sight of God, to feel your need of a Savior, to know Christ by faith, and to have eternal life in Him. I want you to be the one who actually comes to Jesus for peace and casts the burden of your soul on Him. Have you done that? The Bible says it's by grace that we're saved through faith, that not of ourselves, it's the gift of God, so no one can boast or brag. Believe on the Lord Jesus Christ and you will be saved. And a friend will pray with you now at 888-NEED-HIM, 888-NEED-HIM.
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2: When do you think that the New Testament Gospels were written? Recent evidence shows that their origin dates to a time right after Jesus lived. For example, more and more liberal scholars now conclude that the Gospel of Mark may have been written by the early 40s, only 10 years after the crucifixion and resurrection of Jesus, and the Gospel of Luke about 61 AD. Scholars know that legend takes two or three generations to develop, but the Gospels were clearly written within the lifetimes of Jesus' closest followers, who knew what had happened and could correct inaccuracies. Take time today to check out the writings of the eyewitnesses for yourself that will bring you face to face with the real historical Jesus.
1: For additional resources on this topic, log on to johnankerberg.org.
3: For one man, eye contact made all the difference between being lame and walking again. You're probably familiar with the story of the lame beggar in Acts chapter 3. On the way to the temple, Peter and John didn't ignore him. They didn't have iPhones or tablets to stare down at. The Bible says they looked at the man. They fastened their eyes. They saw the man. And as a result of their seeing, they could pray for him. In the name of Jesus Christ, rise up and walk. And walk he did. We can be so consumed with looking at our technology that we forget to see the people in need around us. Let's pray together today. Lord, like Peter and John, help me to minister to others around me. I don't want to be staring down at a screen all the time. Forgive me for ignoring others and work through me today to lift someone else up. In Jesus' name, amen.
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1: My mother had three healthy children before tragically losing her next five babies. Her doctor advised her not to get pregnant again, but she ignored that advice. If she hadn't made that decision, I never would have been born. I was a premature, sickly baby, but I survived and was followed by five surviving brothers and sisters. We were poor and lived in filth. We attended a private religious school that stressed legalism and rituals. I grew disgusted with religion and became an atheist. Years later, I married my husband, Parker. I thought he could save me from my life of poverty and give me the affection and love I needed, but I still felt something missing. News of a miracle restored my faith in God, and I started reading and memorizing the Bible. I memorized verses on salvation, but I still didn't think I was good enough to be saved. I thought I had to live a better lifestyle for him to accept me. I spoke to some mature Christians and a pastor who helped explain Jesus' message of salvation. I now know that everyone is a sinner, but no matter what kind of life they've led, every single person has an equal chance to ask Jesus Christ into their hearts, accept him as their Savior, and receive his gift of eternal life. I prayed for salvation and felt the hand of Jesus Christ guiding and transforming me into a better person. I'm Patricia Nickel. If the Son, therefore, shall make you free, ye shall be free indeed.
0: If you would like to be free from the weight of sin by receiving Jesus Christ as Lord and Savior, or maybe you have questions about it, call 1-888-NEED-HIM right now. 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

The greatest display of grace is the cross. And that cross means that when God saw us at our worst, he loved us the most. Unbelievable, right? That's good news. And there's a lot of great music coming your way to celebrate what God has done through the cross. In this segment coming up, I'm John Gager. Thankful for your company. Brandon Lake, Phil Wickham, Elevation Worship, straight ahead. Here's Torrin Wells with Breathe On It.

0: Profound thought from Brandon Lake, and it's 20 minutes past the hour. Good thoughts here from Thomas Akempis, who says you shouldn't reckon yourself better than others, lest perhaps in the eyes of God, who knows what is in man, you are considered worse. Don't be vain because of your good works, because God's judgment is different oftentimes from ours, and what is pleasing to the one is displeasing to the other. If there's any good in you, believe that there is more in others, that you may preserve your humility. It won't hurt you to put yourself under others, but it will be very hurtful to you to put yourself before others, even before just one. The lowly have continual peace, but the heart of the proud is continually disturbed by jealousy and indignation. Isn't that true?
1: Hi, I'm Johnny Erickson Tata. Middle school is challenging enough, and a disability can make it even harder. It's the way it was for Bo, who had autism. Hoping he was making friends, Bo's mother always asked him who he sat with at lunch, and mostly Bo would answer, nobody. It broke his mom's heart. But one day, a few football players from Florida State University visited his school. During lunch, the quarterback, Travis, noticed that Bo was sitting by himself, so Travis asked Bo if he could join him. When the other middle schoolers saw Bo and Travis happily connecting, something amazing happened. Bo's classmates followed Travis's lead. Now, Bo's lunch table is filled with friends. And it all started with a kind young man's decision to reach out. 1 John chapter 3 tells us to put God's love into action. That's what Travis did, and you can too. Need some ideas? Then go to JohnnyandFriends.org.
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0: need is to be honest.
1: That's Leanna Crawford. And if you're following the clock, we're staring at 27 minutes past the hour. The book of Ezra reminds us that God always keeps his promises, always gives more than we deserve. God brought his people back from exile to the land that he promised to Abraham centuries before. And, of course, in this book we meet Ezra, a man who loves the Lord and models wisdom and unyielding trust in God. 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Here's Jamie McDonald.

0: encouragement there from Rachel Purcell. 2 years. That's how long Joseph sat in prison after he had interpreted the cupbearer and baker's dreams, asking that they remember him before Pharaoh. But they didn't, did they? No, they didn't. I'm stuck at that 2 years comment. Those years must have seemed an eternity to Joseph. 2 years of waiting. 2 years of nothingness. 2 years of being forgotten by the chief cupbearer. How much more could he take? You wonder what was inside Joseph's character and walk with God that kept him from complete collapse, total despair. I don't know. But Lord, I praise you for Joseph's hanging in there. Thousands of years later, his example still matters to me and to you.
1: 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Hi, I'm Mark Gregston with Parenting Today's Teens. 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
4: Washington State told a church to pay for abortions. On Monday, the Ninth Circuit ruled that Cedar Park Assembly of God must include abortion coverage in its employee health plan under the state's Parity Act. The church, represented by Alliance Defending Freedom, sued in 2019 when its insurer forced abortion coverage into its group plan. Two Democrat-appointed judges said the law was fine, but one judge dissented, writing, quote, "It effectively took sides on abortion coverage, an area of profound moral and religious disagreement." That judge was correct. A church that preaches the sanctity of life is being forced to bankroll the very thing taking it. That's the state conscripting a church into the abortion industry.
3: Join our Life Defenders team today. Text the words Life Defender to 41444. That's Life Defender to 41444.
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0: people describe it as God speaking the language of their heart. It's those small, deeply personal moments that feel too specific to be a coincidence. I'm Bonnie Sala with Reset. Renee heard God speak the language of her heart during a hard season of illness. A woman she had only met twice arranged for a care package filled with small comforts to be delivered to her home. A friend in another country she hadn't spoken to in years sent flowers. Her neighbor crocheted a small heart and left it at her door to say she was sending a hug. None of them could have known exactly what their gesture would mean to Renee, but God did. I felt God gently reminding me, "I know you, I see you, I am here," Renee shared. The Bible book of Psalms puts it this way, "O Lord, you have searched me and known me." Not simply that God knows about us, he knows us. What encourages us, what comforts us, what makes us feel cared for, and what reaches the quiet places in our hearts that no one else can see. These moments aren't random. They're handfuls of grace from a God who knows you personally enough to time them exactly right. Maybe today you're wondering if anyone truly sees what you're carrying. Watch for the next one. Maybe you're also the one God wants to use. A phone call you feel prompted to make. A card, a meal, a small kindness that seems tiny to you, but is exactly what someone else needs today. You may never know how perfectly timed it turns out to be. So keep listening. He's still saying, "I know you, I see you, I am here," spoken exactly the way your heart needs to hear it. I'm Bonnie Sala, ready to grow your faith? Discover practical tools and more at guidelines.org.
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Well, here's what grace can do. Check this out. Did you know that Play-Doh was originally invented to clean dirty marks off of wallpaper? It's true. But only the blood of Jesus can clean the dirt of our sins. I'm John Gager. Praise the Lord for that, by the way. Here's what's coming up. Megan Woods, Crowder, Blanca. Right now, Matt Redman. Bless.

0: That's Megan Woods. In November of 1844, George Mueller committed to praying daily for the salvation of five friends. And he waited for 18 months before that first friend came to faith, and then nothing happened. After praying for 10 years, two more friends were converted. At year 11, nothing happened. Year 12, nothing. But again, George Mueller praying earnestly the whole time. Years 13, 14, 15, 20, nothing. But George Mueller prayed earnestly. Finally, after 25 years passed, another guy came to Christ. Mueller prayed earnestly for his remaining friend until his death in 1897. Never saw him come to faith, but soon after attending that funeral, the guy finally came to Christ. What a story of faithful, earnest praying. I've got a photo of George Mueller and more details about his 52 years of prayer to encourage you at my blogspot, ThursdayThought.com. I think you'll love it. ThursdayThought.com.
1: Hi, I'm Todd Nettleton, and this is the Voice of the Martyrs Radio. In an East African village, a young boy returning from mosque heard about Jesus. He chose to leave Islam and follow Christ. When the boy's father heard about his son's decision, he became very angry and began to beat him. Other village members joined in, and the young boy was badly beaten. The boy was forced to leave his village. His father even said he would kill him because of his decision. A Christian worker offered help and shelter and provided the boy a safe place to live. Pray for persecuted Christians in East Africa. And praise God for the faith of young believers like this boy.
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3: 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Hi, I'm Chuck Swindoll. Caleb had what I've often called an attitude of fortitude, an attitude of gratitude, an attitude of faith. Even when the majority around him were negative, he wasn't. They said, "We can't." Caleb said, "Oh, we can." They all said, "We ought not." Caleb would always answer, "We must." They said, "It's impossible." Caleb said, "There's no such word with God." Man, I love that guy, Caleb. I love his attitude. We need more like Caleb. Are you one of them?
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Well, I'll tell you what, the nation of Israel is going through a storm of world opinion condemning them for ridiculous claims of genocide and other things. Anti-Semitism at a global high, and we're wondering why after this horrific attack of October 7, 2023. This week at The Land and the Book, we'll ponder Shadows of October, a conversation you don't want to miss. That's at thelandandthebook.org. Here's Jeremy Camp.

0: grateful for you.
1: And I find myself grateful for Sunday school teachers, faithfully, Sunday after Sunday, sharing the word in groups of folks, some of whom are very young, some of whom are old. But doesn't matter the age level. The point is this. We need to pray for our Sunday school teachers. Could we do that right now? Lord, thank you for the commitment of these people who love you, love your word, and love the people they're serving. Would you bless them? Give them insight. Give them patience and grace and love. And may something happen even this weekend in Sunday school classes across the country that conform us more to the image of Jesus. We ask in his name. Amen.
2: We tend to look at the circumstances of life in terms of what they may do to our hopes and conveniences. When a problem threatens, we rush to God, not to seek his perspective, but to ask him to deflect the trouble.
3: Arthur Matthews was serving as a missionary in China when the communists took control. He spent years in house arrest with his wife and daughter. His writings show what it's like to embrace the plan and purposes of God in suffering.
2: An escapist generation reads security, prosperity, and physical well-being as evidences of God's blessing. When he puts suffering and affliction into our hands, we misread his signals and misinterpret his intentions.
3: The next time you face a trial, don't resent the cross or resist it or run from it. Instead, embrace it and trust the heart of the one who died for you. With Seeking Him, I'm Nancy DeMoss Wagmuth.
4: Open the Bible with Colin Smith.
5: The Ten Commandments were never a ladder for unsaved people to climb up into heaven. They were always the pattern of life for God's redeemed people. That's why the Ten Commandments begin with God reminding his people, I am the Lord your God who brought you out of the land of Egypt, out of the house of slavery. You see, God doesn't say, I'm giving you these commandments so that by keeping them you may become my people. He says, I'm giving you these commandments because you are my people. The commandments are not telling you what you must do in order to be saved. They're mapping out the life to which God calls you when he saves you, by grace, through faith, in the Lord Jesus Christ.
4: Is there someone in your life who needs to know the God of the Bible and might be open to take a journey through the Bible with you? Invite them to openthebible.org.
6: 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And you can do that right here, right now, with the music of praise and worship.

armor of God, that you may be able to withstand in the evil day, and having done all, to stand. If you read that Ephesians 6 chapter, you see that God has given us 7 pieces of equipment every Christian should wear if we're to win this spiritual battle. Put on the whole armor of God. Here's I Am They.

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1: Wayne, we're going to hear from a listener in Japan today, but let me set the context. Japan is far less than one half of 1% evangelical Christian.
2: Wow.
1: And the age of the Christians there is advancing rapidly. So they're older people. The young people seem to be turning away from the gospel of Christ. It's a very, very hard place for us to advance the gospel. But FEBC is trying hard through their broadcasts, and we are encouraged by some of the feedback we get. Let me start by reading a letter from a listener. They say, "I am not yet a Christian. When I got married with my Christian wife, I came into contact with Christianity for the first time. I once went to church with my wife. However, my concerns were about living rules, not about Christianity itself."
0: He goes on to say, "I started reading from the New Testament, but I couldn't grasp the gist of the story. There were many contradictions and many things I couldn't understand. When I asked my wife, she said it's difficult to explain, and she recommended that I apply for the FEBC Bible Correspondence course. Now, through this course, I hope that I can become a Christian by solving the God problem that has bothered me for many years." Boy, this needs prayer, doesn't it, Ed?
1: It does. This individual needs prayer. The nation of Japan needs prayer, and our broadcasters need your prayer, because as you can see by this letter, it's a very difficult place to communicate the gospel and, more importantly, to have people turn to faith in Jesus Christ.
0: There's such a huge spiritual need there. So let's join Ed in praying for Japan. 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

Well, my help comes from the Lord, the maker of heaven and earth, David said in Psalm 121. He will not let your foot slip. He who watches over you will not slumber. Indeed, he who watches over Israel will neither slumber nor sleep. Wow. Great word of encouragement. Check it out, Psalm 121. I'm John Gager, by the way. Here's Micah Tyler now with Perfectly.

0: And that's Ben Fuller. Alan Fadling confesses, I've discovered that when I'm obsessed with efficiency, love feels like it gets in the way of my reaching the goal. How many of us are very efficient in managing tasks, but very unloving toward the people whom those tasks involve? Hey, if love is patient, but my way of living the Christian life isn't, don't I have a root-level problem here? How can I live a deeply Christian life without patience or kindness? Our hearts desperately need to be awakened to the importance of obeying the great commandment, even when the obedience seems to be the most inefficient option.
1: Gold is the best investment.
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4: All of those sound like pretty solid plans. But if you're a follower of Jesus Christ, you have an even more important commodity in which to invest. Here's Billy Graham.
5: Time is the capital we have been given by God to invest wisely. So the question is, where do we invest it? 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You can't count your days, but you can make your days count. You can invest whatever time is yours for a high yield return in the lives of people whom you introduce to Christ. That's one of your jobs.
4: We have some resources that can help you with that job at our website, findpeacewithgod.net. Click where it says Grow Your Faith. It's from the Billy Graham Evangelistic Association.
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And that's Emerson Day. The Old Testament book of Ezra records the rebuilding of the temple, the reestablishment of right worship, and the people's ongoing struggle to be faithful to God. 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An ongoing struggle to be faithful to God? Yeah, that's a struggle for me. And that's why this study is so important for us to join at todayintheword.org. 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Here's Forrest Frank. Lord,

0: Thanks for being a part of it all. That's Passion, and it's about, 41 minutes past the hour. Listen, it's my heart's desire, my prayer to God for you, that you may be saved. That's what Paul said, and I feel the same way for you. I want you to be convinced of your sinfulness in the sight of God. The Bible says we've all sinned, messed up, fallen short of God's glory. And the news gets worse. The wages or results of sin, the Bible says, is death. But the gift of God is eternal life through Jesus Christ our Lord. You can have that eternal life. Not a perfect life, but a life with Jesus at the center instead of you. And a life that ultimately ends you with eternity in heaven. If you want that, talk to our volunteer now at chataboutjesus.org. There's no cost, nothing to buy, at chataboutjesus.org.
1: So how many churches are there in your city? Well, the answer is one. Do you know, in most of church history, the idea of more than one church in a city was strange. Even in the colonial era, if churches of a different flavor were in the community, they didn't start a second one. The Christians came together. God wants us together. Our unity is an expression of our oneness in Christ. We speak of different faiths, naming our denominations. No, there's one faith, there's one Lord, there's one baptism. And the most compelling witness we could offer a watching world would be our love one for another. Why don't you find another Christian today and love on them? This is Doug Small with Project Pray for OneCry.com.
2: This is Max Lucado. Ahab and Jezebel were dead. Their son Ahaziah, a chip off the old demonic block, had assumed the throne. He took a fall. Maybe he was paralyzed and in pain. Whatever his malady, he sought relief. Where do you go when you hurt? Some people turn to alcohol, others to opioids, still others to a frenzied schedule. How many turn to Jehovah? Ahaziah could have, but no, pain drove him to consult a false god, Baal. The most insidious work of the devil is counterfeit religion. Why? The devilish cunning of counterfeit religion is that it mixes in just enough truth to make the lie all the stronger. Satan sold a bag of lies to Ahaziah. Don't let him do the same with you. This is Max Lucado.
3: We're lifting high the name of Jesus through this ministry of word and song. We're glad you found your way to this music of praise and worship.

And that's elevation worship. 1 Corinthians 2:5 says, your faith should not be in the wisdom of men, but in the power of God. Again, not in the wisdom of men, but the power of God. Sometimes failing is what it takes to learn that the Christian life is not difficult, it's impossible. Impossible for us, but not for Jesus in us. Amen? Here's Shane and Shane.

0: this is Paul Kennings. Stay tuned for a quick word that will touch your life. This formula for having productive answers to our prayers so that we live a confident life. Because a life of prayer is a life that is automatically demonstrating that is submissive to God and surrendered to Him and completely trust Him. Well, how do we deal with the issue of fear? Well, John actually addresses that in 1 John chapter 5. He says, there is no fear in love, zero fear. But perfect love kicks it out. Perfect love casts out fear. So what is this perfect love? When we start off with truth, and then we continue to live out that truth by our commitment to keep it. John is saying the love of God is perfected in us. When the love of God is perfected in us, we have no need to fear. And that's why he goes on to say, whoever confesses that Jesus is Son of God, God abides in him and he in God. We have come to know and have believed the love which God has for us. God is love, and the one who abides in love abides in God, and God abides in him. So since God is abiding in this person and they're abiding in God, there's no need to fear God. He says, my heart is assured when I come to him, because God abides in me and I abide in God, and the Spirit of God leads me to obey God, and I'm committed to keep God's word. He already knows my concerns, and he was waiting for me to come anyway, because he says, approach his throne with boldness, because he is our friend.
1: For more information on today's topic or other helpful resources, log on to powerwalkministries.org.
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11: Got up to preach at a special Christmas service. 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
12: 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When I was preaching, something happened in the back. 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
13: 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In fact, he told his disciples that the world would hate them. He sent them out as sheep among wolves. 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
11: Welcome back to the Voice of the Martyrs Radio. Thank you for joining us this week. My name is Todd Nettleton. Last week, we heard part one of a conversation with Pastor Ramazan Arkan. He is the leader of the Turkish Evangelical Alliance. He serves the Lord in one of my favorite places in the world, the country of Turkey. I have enjoyed so much hospitality there. There is so much history in the country. I would so encourage you to visit. And when you're there, the Turkish people, they aren't surprised that Westerners like me are Christians. In fact, many Turks think every single American is a Christian. That connection between religion and nationality applies to their own countrymen as well. They expect that if you are Turkish, you must be a Muslim. So when Pastor Ramadan, whose name actually means Ramadan, the Muslim holy month, when Pastor Ramadan leads Turkish people to Jesus Christ, those new believers often face rejection. Believers can be cut off from their families. They can lose any hope of an inheritance. They can be denied jobs. They can even be denied access to their own children. Pastor Ramadan told us about that kind of pressure last week here on the program. If you missed that, you'll want to go to vomradio.net or find VOM Radio in your podcast stream and listen to the first part of our conversation. This week, we're going to have part two of that conversation. And I asked Pastor Ramadan if he, as the pastor of the church, if he has to step in and become a father figure to believers in the church who may have been rejected or cut off from their earthly fathers.
12: Not just me, and I can't do that by myself. But, you know, let me tell you this, why the church is very important in our context. These people in our country, before they became a Christian even, you know, they grew up in a very relational culture. Relationship was most important things in our culture, you know. And they grew up with this relational culture. But after they became a Christian, they cannot be part of that society anymore or family anymore because family doesn't accept them. They reject them and they kick them out. But this person grew up in a relational culture. He needs or she needs like someone. And then that's why the church became their new family. That's why church is a very important role in many Christians' life in Turkey, because it's not just a place for us to go and worship 2 hours. You know, it is a place that we deepening our relationship each other, and we love each other, and we respect, and we encourage and help each other. That's why the church is very important. Yes, for some of them, I am the father, but also there's a lot of fathers in our church that who really embrace those new believers and help them. That's why in our church, when person became a Christian, we don't baptize them right away. We also do lessons, baptism lessons, we call, with them, but we don't do that in a class. We do it one-on-one. When person became a Christian, we gave that new believers to some mature believers, and then we give them also the materials that they can study and learn more about the Bible and theological things, but not just the theology. The reason that we do it one-on-one, because we want to build a mentorship between them, that that person can help that new believers in his faith journey to help him develop. And also, when he faced the struggle and problems, that he can also be father or brother to him.
11: Yeah, he can be family. We're talking this week on Voice of the Martyrs Radio with Pastor Ramadan Arkan. He is the leader of the Turkish Evangelical Alliance. What I sense that you're saying is most of the persecution that people endure comes from the community or the family more so than the government.
12: Yes, Turkey is very different than other Middle Eastern countries. We don't have the Sharia law. We have the democracy and also the secular system. But our democracy is not like your democracy. Even though we have the democracy, we have a lot of religious and freedom of speech issues. In our country, it's very different than Middle Eastern countries. And we don't have the persecution like every day what the people in Iran and Afghanistan are facing. We don't have the persecution like that, but we have sometimes the persecution, and depends on the times and the people. I usually use this analogy to describe the difficulties or the persecution in Turkey. You know, sometimes you look at the sea, you go to the beach and you look at the sea. It's so calm, because the weather was so nice, and you can dive, swim, and scuba diving in that water. You know, you can really enjoy the water, and it's peaceful. But sometimes the weather change. You know, when the storm comes, it brings big waves, And then when you see those waves, you know, you don't want to be in that same water because it looks so scary. The persecution for Christians in Turkey is more like that. You know, mm-hmm. we don't face every day like some life and death situation. But sometimes the climate change in Turkey, political climate or regional climate, when the things happen between the groups in Turkey, you know, and then what happened is people take that as advantage and attack the Christians, like nationalists or religious group. We see that in the history of Turkish church time to time, many times. Sometimes we felt like, wow, we are so free. Let's go and share the gospel. Let's do this. Let's do that. We feel like we can do lots of things. But sometimes we are like, oh, no, let's not do it now. It's dangerous, you know, mm-hmm. and which we experienced that in the past. We felt a lot of pressure. And then there was a lot of attack by nationalists and religious group in the past to the churches. And then nationalists and religious groups, they attacked the Christian leaders, you know, like me in the past. And I experienced even assassination. That happened when the climate changed. But not everyday life is like that.
11: Right.
12: But still, we have some police protection. That's why I'm saying that Turkey is very different than other Middle
11: right.
12: Eastern countries, because Turkey has still has relationship with Europe. In order to keep those relationship, Turkey has to be on certain standards, democratic standards.
11: Yeah.
12: That's why they have to provide more religious freedom and protect the human rights. Not because they believe and they love us, you know.
11: No,
12: they, you know, they for
11: like
12: certain
11: trade.
12: Benefits. Yeah.
11: Yes.
12: And that's why police is, you know, actually coming and trying to protect churches from the outside group. Every church service that we have police protection. They don't want anything happen to Christians, because when something happened to Christians, that became a very big news. And
11: yeah.
12: then it affected Turkey relationship with EU, and also it affected tourism.
11: Yeah.
12: Which is a very big things, you know,
11: yeah.
12: for Turkey. And that's why they protect us. But still, as government, they still show themselves to us time to time. Like government, kind of like they have a leash. They tell us, okay,
11: yes.
12: you can go like that much far.
11: Yes.
12: You can't go,
11: but not past
12: you
11: that.
12: Can't be like free like the other Muslims mm-hmm. in Turkey, you know. And we have some freedom, but not a lot. Even now, for example, in last 5 years, government sees that a lot of people became a Christian, and the Christians and the churches are growing. How can we stop that? If they come and close our churches and put the leaders in the church in the prison, that will become issues between,
11: right.
12: you know,
11: that'll
12: Europe.
11: Be an international incident.
12: Yeah. And then they found the way. What they do is like they kick out all those like missionaries. And now they are giving them code, which called N82 code, which means is you are a threat for our national security.
11: Yep.
12: And they gave in last 5 years, you know, 200 missionaries
11: Oof.
12: In Turkey who are living in there many years, like 17 years, 20
11: yes.
12: years, helping
11: yes.
12: the Turkish church to grow. And they cannot enter the country anymore, because the Turkish government give them the code and they cannot come anymore. And then also they don't give visa easily now for the people that they suspicious that they are missionary. And that really affect the Turkish churches. This is one of the persecution. And the other one is like, for example, yeah, we have the democracy, we have our rights, but we don't even have a legally right to open Christian schools or theological training schools, you know. And there is a lot of Islamic schools, but even according to law, we cannot train our own leaders. There is no Bible schools, there is no seminaries. In America, you guys have a lot of opportunities,
11: yeah.
12: you know. But in Turkey, we don't have those.
11: Wow.
12: You know, that's why, as a Turkish churches, we have to also train and focus more like the discipleship and leadership training in our churches to be survive and reach out the next mm-hmm. generation.
11: And we have had a couple of those foreign Christians who have been kicked out. We've had David Bile on Voice of the Martyrs Radio. We've had Joy Sebastian-Goulaire also on Voice of the Martyrs Radio, another one who, like you say, got the visa revoked, got kicked out of the country. You can't come back anymore.
12: I know all of them.
11: Yeah. We're talking this week on Voice of the Martyrs Radio with Pastor Ramazan Arkan. He's the leader of the Turkish Evangelical Alliance. You mentioned the fact that there was an assassination plot against you. How did you respond to that? And was there fear? Did God just relieve the fear? Or did you have to kind of come to the altar and put that fear on it? How did you work through that?
12: You know, that happened in 2007 and 2008. That was like one of the time that climate in Turkey changed. There was a lot of persecution on Christians. Even, you know, they killed a Christian reporter and then another priest on the north of Turkey. And then they killed three of our brothers on the east part of Turkey city called Malatya, you know.
11: And we have had both Susanna and Shimsa have both been on BOM radio.
12: Yes. So, yeah. Those are the martyrs' wife. And I knew them and we had really close relationship too. But when we lost those people, and then there was also lots of attack to churches and some Christian leaders. There was this kind of like climate was going on. We never saw anything like that before. Because of that, the place that we are using for our church gathering, the cultural center, they actually hire security guy because they were also hosting the international church over there too. This guy, he called me and he told me that he was curious about Christianity. He wanted to meet with me and I invited him to the church. I didn't know that he was a killer, you know. He wants to kill me. That day that he came, there was a missionary, you know, in Turkey. We didn't have any plan. He just came and he said, hey, can I take you to the lunch? I wanted to talk to you. And I said, okay. I had time and I went to lunch with him. He came at that time. And then he wanted to talk to me. And then the guy said, actually, he's not here, but he's going to come in an hour. If he wants, he can wait inside. And then he said, okay. And then when the guy, the security guy took the detector to search him, he said like, oh, you know what? I forgot something. I'll come in an hour later. And then I told the security guy that everyone who comes to the door, you can give them the Christmas invitation. And then he gave also the Christmas invitation to that guy. And then after that, he started planning to assassination on Christmas outreach day.
11: During the Christmas service?
12: Yes.
11: Oh, wow.
12: 4 days before the Christmas. And he went to one of his friend's house. And he got drunk. And then after he got drunk, he told his friends what he was planning to do. And then after that, his friend kind of got scared because he said to himself that if this guy does what he's planning to do, it will put me in a difficult situation too, because he stayed in my house, you know.
11: Ooh, yeah.
12: And that's why he told the police. And then police didn't know him, but he got the description. And then suddenly they came and they provided the protection to me. They didn't tell me the threat, but they told me that there's a lot of things going on in Turkey right now. We wanted to provide some protection. And they started protecting me 24 hours, you know. And then Christmas Day, I went up to pulpit to preach. There was like 300 people. We had a lot of guests. We rented some big meeting room. When I was preaching, something happened in the back. I thought that someone fainted, but two guys took this guy and pulled him out. And then they told me after the preaching what happened when this guy stand up and reach out his gun and to kill me. The police sitting next to him, they grab him, and because they were suspicious about that guy, and then they sit by him. And then they grab him and they took him to the police station. And after that, they told me that I should go to the police station. And when I went to police station, that was the night that I got a really good marriage lesson. Let me tell you what. They took me to the police station and then they told me that, you know, what had happened exactly. And then they told me that this guy was going to kill you. You know, this is what happened. And also they took a lot of people from our church to testify too, because they saw the situation. Mm-hmm. And then he told me, look, Ramazan, this is a touristic city. Let's keep that quiet.
11: Let's keep this quiet.
12: And because we don't want tourism to affect,
11: right.
12: You know.
11: We don't
12: and
11: want
12: I
11: to scare off the tourists.
12: Yeah, and I said, okay, because my wife was already freaked out what was happening in Turkey. And my wife, actually, she's from Akron, Ohio. She's American. I decided even not to tell my wife what have happened,
11: ooh.
12: You know?
11: Ooh.
12: And then that night I went to home and TV was on. You know, I was watching the news and then I left the room. And now my wife called my name and she said, Ramazan, come here. Look, they're talking about our Christmas event. And they put my picture, they put all those stuff. It was all in the national and international news.
11: Let's keep this quiet. We don't want to scare off the tourists.
12: Yes.
11: Oh, by the way, it's on the news.
12: Yeah. My wife thought first they are talking about the Christmas event. But after she learned that that was actually the assassination attempt that they were talking about, she asked me what's going on. And I told her, honey, this is what's happened. That was the nightmare of my marriage because I didn't tell her.
11: Oh.
12: I got actually afraid of my wife more than that guy that who tried to assassinate me. I thought that she was going to finish the job that that guy started. I learned something about the marriage.
11: Yeah, full disclosure is a good idea. There's wisdom there. Were you afraid at any point or did
12: I didn't,
11: you just feel
12: I wasn't actually afraid, but I kind of started after that more like careful and I started worried about my wife a little bit because after that, police thought that behind this guy, there's some group that who wants me to be dead.
11: Mm.
12: That's why they provided police protection almost like 5 months to me and my wife, 24 hours.
11: Wow.
12: Living under that protection. Everywhere that we go, police followed us and they were with us in the groceries. They were with us in the, you know, many different places. But let me tell you this. Yes, I got scared sometimes, you know, and I was worried a lot, you know, sometimes. But this is the fate. In spite of all those like fear and doubt and hesitation, you just walk by faith. Walking by faith doesn't mean that you're not never going to get scared or worried.
11: Yeah, I appreciate that message. Yeah, it's okay to be afraid.
12: Yeah.
11: You still have to just keep doing what God's called you to do. We're talking this week on Voice of the Martyrs Radio with Pastor Ramazan. He is the leader of the Turkish Evangelical Alliance. How can we pray? We always like to equip VOM Radio listeners to pray. So as we think about your church and we think more broadly about the church in Turkey, how can we pray this week?
12: You guys can pray because we are doing a lot of things to get, as a Christian, our rights. And we have now this code issues that people been kicked out and a lot of other issues. And I bring those issues to even the international platform. You know, like, for example, I spoke at the United Nations. I spoke at the USREF, United States Religious Freedom Department, and the Congress and many different things. We want things to change in Turkey, you know, and you can pray that God use all these efforts to change people's heart and mind as a leader in Turkey that they can see that we are not actually the threat. You know, we are blessing, you know, for that country. That's what we want because we love our country and we are not a betrayer. We are not a traitor. We just believe in Jesus Christ as Lord and Savior. But we also love our country. When we became a Christian, we didn't become a different country's citizen. You know, we became the citizen of heaven. Yeah,
11: yes,
12: that's right. But also we still love our country. We still care about our country. And that's why we live there. That's why we share the gospel. And also we see that what God did in those lands in 2000 years ago, because you look at the Bible and you see that many places that mention in the Bible, it's in Turkey now. And that's why I'm there, because what God did 2,000 years ago in that land, he can do it once again. And just pray that God give us more like boldness and protection and opportunity to share the gospel message with the people that they never heard it before. Because Turkey is like now 86 million population. If you look at the situation from the Christian perspective, it is a very sad story because Christianity spread and grow from the ancient land of Turkey. But now 86 million, 99% of the population are Muslim. There is only 10,000 Turkish Christian in whole country.
11: So there's work to be done.
12: Yes.
11: Tell me a little bit about the Turkish Evangelical Alliance. How many churches are involved in it, and what, yeah, what is your work like in that realm?
12: There's 214 churches that exist in Turkey. Some of them are very small churches, some of them are big. And 58 of them, they are member of the Turkish Evangelical Alliance. They are all from different denomination, just not one denomination. Mm-hmm. We have churches that charismatic, Pentecostal, Baptist, Presbyterian. Our goal is to bring unity among the Turkish churches, because we are fighting against same thing. And we want to encourage each other. We want to connect each other. We want to become a one strong voice that we can, you know, raise our voice and try to fight for our rights all together, mm-hmm, and also support each other. That's the goal of the TEC. The TEC is not the organization that controls the churches. Just connecting the churches together that we can, you know, raise our voice. And then we can also represent the Protestant churches in Turkey. Because when government wants to do something and deal some issues with Orthodox, they go to the Patriarch. And then, or Catholic, they go to the Catholic church leaders. But as Protestants, who they can go? That's why we built this unity, that we can be the voice, you know, and we can be the representative, which it works. And now a lot of organizations internationally and nationally, they connect with us, try to deal with issues or talk things, you know.
11: Right.
12: That's why TEC, we call Turkish Evangelical Alliance, exists. And I am the leader of the TEC for this time, and representing Turkish Evangelical Alliance and the platform that who wants to know more about us.
11: Yeah. Pastor Ramazan, thank you so much for sharing your story with us. Thank you for your ministry. We are going to have VOM Radio listeners this week praying for you and praying for Turkey. Thanks for being our guest on Voice of the Martyrs Radio.
12: Thank you so much for inviting me. This is a great time.
11: Well, yeah. It is a privilege to have you here. I love the nation of Turkey. It's one of my favorite places I've been, and just have so many great feelings for the country and for the believers there. You've been listening to the Voice of the Martyrs Radio. 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And make sure you're back with us next week. Every week we get to talk about what God is doing around the world. Today it was Turkey. Next week it'll be someplace else. But make sure you're back with us right here on the Voice of the Martyrs Radio Network.
3: We all love the idea of blessings, health, success, peace, maybe a bit of happiness along the way. But what if one of God's blessings doesn't feel like a blessing at all? What if it costs you? Hi, I'm Bernie Diamond, and welcome again to Fresh. When civil rights leader Martin Luther King Jr. chose the path of non-violence, he knew it would bring suffering, threats, imprisonment, hatred, even death. Yet he called it the high honor of suffering for righteousness' sake. His life was a stark reminder that some causes are so right, so sacred, that pain becomes part of the privilege. That's exactly what the Apostle Paul wrote to believers in the ancient city of Philippi. Philippians chapter 1, verse 29. God has blessed you in ways that serve Christ. He allowed you to believe in Christ. But that's not all. He's also given you the honor of suffering for Christ. Both of these bring glory to Christ. Paul penned those words from prison. He wasn't merely being poetic. He was living it. Faith in Christ had brought him chains, yet he saw even those as honor. The truth is, loving Jesus isn't about comfort, it's about courage. Serving him sometimes means swimming against the tide, standing for what's right when it costs something. So if following what's true feels hard, don't shrink back. You're in good company, because real faith doesn't run from sacrifice. It finds its joy in it. God's blessed you in ways that serve Christ. He allowed you to believe in Christ, but But that's not all. He's also given you the honor of suffering for Christ. Both of these bring glory to Christ. That's God's word, fresh for you today. Friend, I am so passionate about seeing you live in the victory over your sin and circumstances that Jesus died and rose again to give you. So let me encourage you to subscribe to our YouTube channel at ChristianityWorks.tv. I'd love to share more of God's Word with you because the Word of God is alive and active. 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Amen? 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
7: When you draw near to God, remember that as soon as you get close to God, he's going to start dealing with issues in your life. And so he says, hey, wash your hands as you come near to God. 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You sinners, purify your hearts. He's going to start dealing with your actions, and he's going to start dealing with your heart. And he's going to start dealing with your mind. 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And so it's going to lead you to grieve. And it says you will change your laughter to mourning and your joy to gloom. 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
18: One of the things that I hear a lot is this the beginning of the end? I mean, is Jesus coming back soon? And this is what we want to talk about. We want to talk about Armageddon, the end of the age. And are we in the end of the age? And what's the end of the age going to look like? And how does anything and everything that's going on these days tie into that? Now, I ask you to turn to Luke chapter 21, and I want to read a verse from there for you. And here's what it says. Look at verse 26. Jesus said, when these things begin to take place, stand up and lift up your heads because your redemption is drawing near. And he told them this parable. Look at the fig tree and all the trees. When they sprout leaves, you can see for yourself and know that summer is near. In the same way, I tell you, when you see these things happening, you know that the kingdom of God is near. You know, Jesus left us a series of signposts. any one of which coming true is not a big deal. But what Jesus is saying here is when you see all of these signposts that I left you converging at one point in history, you can be absolutely sure the return of Christ is close. Now, there are three great signs that Jesus left us in the Bible about how we could know that his return was imminent. And what I'm here to talk to you about tonight is what are those three great signs, and do we see them converging at this point in history? And if so, then what does that mean for your life and for my life? So that's kind of the plan tonight, the three signs of Jesus's return. The first one is this. Jesus's first sign is the return of the Jewish people to the land of Israel. Right here in Luke chapter 21, look up at verse 24. Jesus is talking and he says, verse 24, Jerusalem will be trampled on by the Gentiles until the times of the Gentiles are fulfilled. Now, the times of the Gentiles in Luke's gospel is synonymous with the church age, which is kind of an interruption, kind of a parenthesis in God's plan for the nation of Israel. And the Bible tells us that at the end of the age, God is going to return to dealing with the people of Israel as his primary vehicle on the earth. And the church, well, we're going to be out of here. Some people call it the rapture. We're going to be gone. God's going to be through with us. And as that time approaches, Jesus said, as the times of the Gentiles comes to an end, Jerusalem won't be trampled on anymore by the Gentiles. It'll be back in the hands of the Jewish people. So as the return of Jesus draws near, the first sign is we should expect to see the Jewish people back in their land. Now, friends, I'm sure you don't realize this as much as perhaps some of us who are a little bit older. But the idea that there would be a nation of Israel 50 years ago was a preposterous idea. There had not been a nation of Israel in 1900 years. The Romans came in 70 AD. They tore down the temple. They destroyed the city of Jerusalem under Titus, General Titus. And there had never been a city of Jerusalem in the hands of the Jewish people. There had never been a nation of Israel that was run by Jewish people since 1900 years almost. There's never been a language that has died out as a living spoken language and ever been revived as a living spoken language with the exception of Hebrew. If you go to Israel today, you'll hear them speaking Hebrew. You'll see them writing Hebrew, just the kind of Hebrew that they spoke and wrote at the time of the Bible. That has never happened. They're talking the same Hebrew Isaiah talked. They're talking the same Hebrew they talked at the time of Jesus. This is an unbelievable thing that has happened. The Jewish people returning to their land. And when would we actually say, if 70 AD is when they lost their land, when would we say that this sign was fulfilled? Well, we could say it was fulfilled in 1948 when the state of Israel was actually created. Or we could say it was fulfilled in 1967, June of that year, when the Jewish people, for the first time in 1900 years, regained control of the entire city of Jerusalem. But either way, the point is that this has happened in our lifetime. You have seen a Bible prophecy come true in our lifetime that people for 19 centuries never saw. And let me tell you why. It's because God is not through with the Jewish people yet. God still has a plan for his people. And Israel today being back in the land is one of the great signs that the Lord is beginning to tidy up the events of the age and beginning to get ready to come back and visit our earth again in what we would call the second coming, ready to come back. The Jewish people are still here. Why? Because God has a plan for these people. He's not finished with them yet. And he's recreated the state of Israel, giving them their homeland back. Because this has to happen for the prophecies of the Bible to be fulfilled and for the Lord Jesus to be able to come back. Sign number two is as the end of the age approaches, we should expect to see the rebuilding of the Jewish temple in Jerusalem. In Daniel's prophecy, Daniel has a prophecy in Daniel chapter 9 of 70 groups of 7 weeks. That is 490 years altogether. And he breaks them into a very strange breaking. He put 69 of those 70 weeks, 483 years first, and then he breaks them and breaks off one of the seven-year periods into a later period. And here's what he says about the first 69. Listen, Daniel chapter 9, verse 25. He said, "Know and understand this, that from the issuing of the decree to restore and rebuild Jerusalem until the anointed one, the Messiah, the ruler comes, there will be seven sevens and 62 sevens, or 69 altogether." You say, well, why does he break it into seven and 62? Nobody knows. I don't know. But the point is, it's 69 altogether. Now, when did this begin? Well, it says from when the decree is issued to restore and rebuild Jerusalem. When did that happen? Well, you can write in the margin of your Bible, 445 BC. That's when King Artaxerxes, in his 20th year, gave Nehemiah permission to return and rebuild the city of Jerusalem. We can nail that date down with absolute certainty. And so, from 445 BC, there are 476 solar years. Remember, the Jewish people kept time in lunar years. So you got to convert it into solar years, because that's how we keep time. There are 476 solar years until the Bible says Messiah, the Prince, comes. And then it goes on to say, and after those 69 weeks, the Anointed One, the Messiah, will be cut off and have nothing. Now, let's do a little bit of math, okay? 476 years minus 445 BC, what do you come up with? Well, you come up with 31 AD. Now, who can you think of somewhere in the range of 31 AD that might qualify to be the Messiah who was cut off and killed? Well, duh. Of course, it's the Lord Jesus. Friends, this is the most precise chronological prophecy anywhere in the Bible of the coming and the death of the Lord Jesus. And we know from Qumran, we know from the Dead Sea Scrolls that the book of Daniel was well known. It was well studied by the Jewish people at the time of Christ. They knew this prophecy. And you know, when Jesus came, the book of Luke says that there was this old man, an old woman, who were hanging out at the temple. Simeon was the name of the old man. Anna was the name of the old woman. And the Bible says they both were looking for the imminent coming of the Messiah. You say, how did they know he was about to come imminently? It's possible they could have had a dream, or it's possible they read Daniel 9 and added and subtracted. That's all you had to do. And you knew it had to be close. I remember when I was in Israel back in 1983, we were driving with a tour guide, and they put me in the front seat so I could talk to the tour guide. So we got to talking, and as we got to talking about Jesus and this kind of stuff, I pointed out this particular prophecy to him. And he said, no. He said, I just don't think that that's what it really means. He said, my theology just doesn't kind of agree with your theology on how to interpret that. I said, no, you're missing the whole point. There's no theology to this. This is multiplication and subtraction. He said, well, I'm sorry. I'm going to go talk to my rabbi. There's got to be some other way to interpret this than the way you're interpreting it. He got really irritated with me, and he said, I don't really care if my rabbi can't come up with another explanation. You will never, ever convince me to believe in Jesus as the Messiah. And you know what this tells us? This tells us, friends, that the reason people don't believe in Jesus is not because they need more information. The problem was in his heart. He wasn't the slightest bit interested in doing business with God. And let me bring that into today before we go on and finish talking about the temple and say this to you. You know, lots of us who are here are waiting for somebody to give us just the right piece of information, and then we're going to be ready to give our lives to Christ. Mm-mm. Because the problem's never a matter of information. When I came to Christ in 1971, the amount of information I had would have fit in a thimble. But you know what? I had a heart that was broken, and I was ready to do business with God. It's about the heart. And if we want to attack people's heart, we have to do that with prayer. You don't do that with information. That's done on our knees, asking the Spirit of God to deal with people's hearts and break their hearts and make their hearts ready to deal with God. If you're here and you've never trusted Jesus as your real and personal Savior, just let me say to you, what you need is not more information. We've given you enough information tonight. If you wanted to make a decision for Christ, you could do it. The problem is here. And friend, if you are wanting to know what it's going to take for you to make a decision for Christ, my advice to you is talk to God and ask God to deal with your heart. That's the issue. And that's the issue with your friends, too. Pray for these people. The issue is their heart. Well, let's go on. Remember, we said there were 69 sevens up until the time the Messiah was cut off. Then there's this times of the Gentiles, this big parenthesis between week 69 and week 70. But if we skip down in Daniel's prophecy a little bit, we get to week 70. Now watch. Chapter 9, verse 27, the Antichrist is around. And look what it says. It says, he, the Antichrist, will confirm a covenant with many for 1 week. There's that last group of 7 years. And in the middle of the 7 years, he will put an end to sacrifice and offering. And on a wing in the temple, he will set up an abomination that causes desolation until the end that's decreed for him is poured out on him. Jesus referred to this in the New Testament. You remember he said, Matthew 24, when you see the abomination of desolation spoken of by Daniel the prophet in the wing of the temple, brother, head for the hills. What it says here is it's in a wing of the temple. You say, but there is no temple. But there's going to be. There has to be. Because the Bible makes it clear that the Antichrist sets himself up in the temple and proclaims himself to be God. Listen, 2 Thessalonians chapter 2, verse 4. He, the Antichrist, opposes and exalts himself above everything that is called God, and he even sets himself up in God's temple, proclaiming himself to be God. The key event number two that we should be looking for is we should be looking for the rebuilding of the second temple, of the third temple, actually, in Jerusalem. And I've got an article here that I got out of the paper, and this article is all about this very subject. The title of the article is Move to Build Third Jewish Temple in Jerusalem Stirs Resistance. And listen to what this article said. It says, a group of Israelis and Jews abroad are quietly planning the construction of the third Jewish temple. And there's this thing called the Temple Institute that's been formed. This institute is in the process of reconstructing the 103 ritual implements that are required to do temple worship. And the article ends, after the guy talks a little bit about it, ends by saying, we believe that all of our hopes and all of our attempts will cause some activity in the heavens, and with God's help, the day will come soon when we will rebuild the temple. Now, the third sign is that when the coming of the end of the age and the Lord Jesus' return is near, the third thing we should expect to see is not only the Jewish people in control of their homeland, not only the rebuilding of the third Jewish temple, but third, we should expect to see Jewish people coming to personal faith in Jesus Christ at a rate that is unprecedented in the last 2,000 years. Let me show you why. Romans chapter 11, verse 25. He says, I do not want you to be ignorant of this mystery, brothers, so that you may not be conceited. Here's the mystery. Israel has experienced a hardening in part. And what Paul is talking about here is that the reason lots of Jewish people were not coming to faith in Paul's day, and the reason they haven't come to faith for the last 1900 years, because Paul says as a result of their rejection of their Messiah, God has put a callousing on the nation of Israel, so that they've kind of got like a double whammy, meaning they've got the natural blindness every human being has spiritually that we have to overcome to come to Christ. And then on top of that, we Jewish people got the second part of the whammy, which is this callousing that makes it even more difficult for us to come to Christ. Now, it says here it's a partial hardening. It's partial until, there's the key word, until, look at this, the full number of the Gentiles, the time of the Gentiles, the fullness of the Gentiles has come in. And when God begins to wrap up the church age, this callousing, Paul says, is going to be lifted by God, and we as a result should expect to see Jewish people giving their life to Jesus as their Messiah at a rate we have never seen in the last 19 centuries. Now, I'm here to tell you that this is happening today. I'm here to tell you that you may not realize it, but you are living in a time that is seeing Jewish people come to Christ at a rate that has never, ever happened in 1900 centuries. But you know, I went to a wonderful seminar with Dr. Daniel Fuchs, who was the president of the American Board of Missions to the Jews, and he gave a little paper about the history of Jewish evangelism over the last 50 years, and I'd like to read you a couple of excerpts so you really get a sense of what's happening in our world today with Jewish people coming to Christ. Quoting from him, he said, "When I began with the American Board of Missions to the Jews in 1937, I believe that I knew every Jewish Christian in the United States and Canada." He goes on to say, "It seemed we were so few. The Jewish leaders mostly ignored us or scorned us. To most of them, Jewish missions were either non-existent or a joke. Ah, but what a difference it is today. Wherever I go, there are Jewish Christians. The rabbis no longer ignore us. They attend our meetings. They read everything we publish. They hold seminars on how to answer the missionaries. More Jews are being won to the Lord Jesus Christ today than in any other day since the time of the apostles. We estimate there are 60,000 Jewish people who believe in Jesus. We estimate that some 4,000 to 5,000 of them are Israelis, natural-born Israelis who believe in Jesus. Folks, there are more Jewish people alive today who believe in Jesus than at any other time since the days that Peter and Paul and James and John walked on the face of the earth. Why is it happening? Because as the end of the age approaches, what does the Bible say? It says that this callousing that has kept the number of Jewish believers down to a trickle, it's going to be lifted by God, and suddenly we're going to see Jewish people coming to Christ in unprecedented numbers, and it's happening right here in your time. Let's summarize. What are three signs that Jesus said that we should expect to see as his return approached? Number one, we should expect to see the Jewish people back in control of their land. We've seen it. Number two, we should expect to see the Jewish temple being rebuilt in Jerusalem. Now, it hadn't happened yet, but they're in the process. And number three, we should expect to be seeing Jewish people coming to personal faith in Christ in unprecedented numbers. Friends, we're seeing three things happen that have never happened in 1900 years, and they're all happening right now. And I believe that confirms the fact, Jesus said it, when you see these things start to happen, look up. Why? Because your redemption is drawing near. Folks, the bottom line of all of this is that the universe is ticking away right on schedule. You know, the odds against some of these things happening are astronomical, but they happen. Why? Because God said in the Bible they would. And God's got this whole universe right where he needs it. It's all ticking away right on schedule. And that's really important for us to know in our personal lives, because forgetting now on the geopolitical level of the return of Christ, let's bring it right down in closing to your life and my life. It means not only are things ticking away right on schedule with regard to the major

0: Financial crisis? Why is my business struggling? Why is my career in the pits right now? I don't know. But everything's ticking away right on schedule. And you know, I've got a very ill daughter who's 9 years old, severely disabled. And many times I've said, God, why is this happening? And God has said to me, hey, Lon, trust me, man. Everything is ticking away right on schedule. And you know, when you really sum up the message of the Bible, I can sum up the message of the whole Bible in two words. Trust me. That's the message of the Bible. God says to us, trust me. I know what I'm doing. I've got the universe under control. Everything's ticking away on schedule. Just trust me. And friend, if you're in a tough time tonight, things aren't going the way you want in your life, you got pain and struggle and questions you can't answer, hey, I'm just going to suggest to you that you follow the simple message of the Bible, that you trust God. I assure you, one day you're going to look back, even if it's from the shores of heaven, and you're going to say, you know what, Lord? I didn't believe it. I doubted it seriously. I had a hard time accepting it. But now I see you had everything ticking away right on schedule. I should have trusted you. Well, you don't want to be in that position. Let's trust him. I promise you, you won't regret it. If he can bring Israel back to their land after 1900 years, if he can handle the Jewish people coming to Christ in the numbers they are today, friend, if he can get the temple ready to be built, he can handle the problems of your life and my life. Let's trust him. Let's pray together. Lord, we live in exciting times, spiritually. We live in times that people for centuries have prayed to see, and they never got to see. I think of Jewish missionaries who for hundreds of years longed to see Jewish people come into Christ the way we see it today. They never got to see it. I think of Jewish people around the world who for centuries prayed next year in Jerusalem. They never spent the next year in Jerusalem. But Lord Jesus, we're seeing things happen today that are positively staggering. And I pray you would help us appreciate what's going on today in our world. That there are things happening in our world today that could only happen because you, the creator, the owner, and the sustainer of the universe have decreed this is the moment when all these things are going to converge. So encourage our faith tonight, Lord, that we're living in a time that is approaching the return of Jesus Christ. We're not going to be here forever. And Father, my prayer is that you would reassure us as a result of what we've studied tonight, that you've got everything ticking away right on schedule, and that we can trust you, not just for the events of the universe, but for the events of our own lives. Lord, for those of us who are struggling, for those of us who are hurting, for those of us who have unanswered questions, send us out of here tonight saying, if God can bring Israel back to their land, then God can take care of my problems. I'm going to trust him. And thanks for reassuring us tonight that you're that great, Lord, that we can trust you. In Jesus' name we pray. Amen.
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That is Josiah Queen with Demons here on Sunday Praise. I want to begin this hour by sharing this with you. What if we would challenge each other to do this beginning now? Accept what is, let go of what was, and have faith in what will be. Let's spend some time in worship right now. The song is called The Blessing. The Lord.

Praise and Worship from Moody Radio is on now. And anytime you need encouragement from this ministry of music in the Moody Radio app in your app store.

0: That is Jeremy Camp. His latest song is called Revival here on Sunday Praise on Moody Radio. Good morning, my friend. It's John Hemmer. Have you been in a situation where it feels like God is saying no to your prayer request? Maybe you're there right now. Maybe you're in a situation and you are praying and you are hoping and you are in the waiting room and you feel like from your perspective, God is telling you no. So that's the thing. Our perspective is not God's perspective. Now, could it be that God never says no? Maybe it's yes, or it's not now, or it's I have something far better for you because I love you so much and I know you so well, so just be patient. I've got you covered. I got a song that talks more about that next. Hold on.
1: Getting a bad report is never fun. Just ask Ezra. You've linked up with Today in the Word, a daily devotional from your friends at Moody Bible Institute. I'm John Gager, one of those friends I trust. Well, unfortunately, Ezra received a bad report. About what? About the behavior of the people living in Israel. Now, this was after the delivery of valuables and the sacrifices mentioned in yesterday's passage. The leaders delivered their report to Ezra. Today in the Word, we read in Ezra 9, verse 2, the people of Israel, including the priests and the Levites, have not kept themselves separate from the neighboring peoples with their detestable practices. In fact, they'd gone so far as to take some of their daughters as wives for themselves and their sons. What's even worse, the leaders and officials had led the way in this unfaithfulness. Remember, God had long ago commanded the Israelites not to intermarry with the surrounding peoples. Why? Because they will turn your children away from following me to serve other gods, and the Lord's anger will burn against you and will quickly destroy you. This is how God's people ended up in exile in the first place. Now they had disobeyed again, returning to the practices that had caused God to judge them nearly a century ago. Wow! Well, when he heard this report, Ezra was appalled. He tore his tunic and cloak and pulled hair from his head and beard. Today in the Word, we read his report in Ezra 9, verse 5. I fell on my knees with my hands spread out to the Lord my God. God's people had sinned, but Ezra remained faithful and turned to the Lord in his devastation. Quick reminder, our website is todayintheword.org.
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That song is called Enough here on Sunday Praise on Moody Radio. Think about this for a second. The opposite of faith is not fear. No, the opposite of faith is control. And when you think about it, control is an illusion. It doesn't exist. So what if we just give everything over to the Lord and trust in Him and see what happens?

0: It's Rachel Purcell. New stuff there. Song is called Keep Going here on Sunday Praise on Moody Radio. Good morning. It's John. Have you ever wondered why God just doesn't give us what we want the way we want it? You know what I'm saying? Maybe you're in a position right now, you're in a situation where you're thinking, you know what, God, I've done everything you've asked me to do. Everything. You know? I go to church. I'm a believer. I do this, I do that, I do this, that, whatever. Why can't you just give me what I want? You know what? If you have ever thought that, you are not alone, okay? Trust me, you are not alone. But if God did what we want, when we want, and how we want, how could he ever do more than we could ask or imagine? That's a big part of it. It's all about trusting in him. It's all about that relationship we have with him. I got a song that talks more about that next. Hold on.
1: When we're told that he is the Alpha and the Omega, the beginning and the end, it's not simply that God was there at the beginning and he will be still there at the end. No, his eternity encompasses it all. He is the beginning and the end, even now.
2: Here's Jonathan Griffiths with today's Moment of Truth.
1: That's why God can make statements like the one found in Isaiah 46 and verse 9. I am God and there is no other. I am God and there is none like me. I make known the end from the beginning, from the earliest times what is still to come. I say, my purpose will stand and I will do all that I please. Unlike you and me, God doesn't look back wistfully on the past. He's not consumed by the present. He's not troubled in waiting for the future. He sees all of time as a vivid whole before his eternal gaze. He sees the creation. He sees the fall. He sees the flood. He sees the call of Abram. He sees the monarchy of Israel. He sees the exile. He sees the incarnation. He sees the early church. He sees the medieval period. He sees the Reformation. He sees the great world wars. He sees our assembly here today. None of history is lost or filed away in a dusty cabinet for God. As the psalmist says here in Psalm 90 and verse 4, for 1,000 years in your sight are like a day that has just gone by, or like a watch in the night. Now, I don't pretend to be able to understand or fully conceptualize all those things. And there are limits to our understanding of God's eternity because he hasn't told us everything. But from what the scriptures do tell us, these things must be true of the eternal God who made time, who is himself eternal in his being, who never changes, who knows the end from the beginning.
2: 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To learn more, visit encounterthetruth.org.
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That is Caleb and John, somebody like me here on Sunday Praise. Now, we've heard of people who haven't trusted God enough, right? They trusted God too little. But have you ever heard of anyone who trusted him too much? No.

0: is liar. Giving thanks to the Lord and singing his praises to the nations. This is Praise and Worship
1: of it all here on Sunday Praise on Moody Radio. Good morning. It's John Hemmer. Do you ever think, man, it'd be so nice if there was a way to make life easier in all things? I mean, sometimes, you know, life is just life. You know, it's not a good day. It's not a bad day. It's just life. But then there are times in life where it literally feels like the wheels are falling off. The rug has been pulled out from under us. Everything is crashing down. And then there's like the middle ground as well. Okay, I'm talking about all of that stuff. You ever wondered or ever thought it would be so nice if things could get easier? Well, what if we would utilize our prayer life in a way that prayer is actually our lifestyle? Prayer is not just our emergency contact. Like, we see prayer as this daily, hourly, regular, personal, one-on-one conversation that we are having with our Heavenly Father versus

0: we only pray when the wheels are falling off. You know what I mean? Let's challenge each other. Let's challenge each other to do that. Let's have prayer be our lifestyle. I got a song talks more about that. Hold on.
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2: I was born in 1932 in Toccoa, Georgia. I was crippled at age 5 with Bright's disease, a chronic inflammation of the kidneys. By pushing my body to the limit, I eventually earned a football scholarship to Furman University. From there, went on to become a weightlifter. Soon, I was transformed into a 350-pound Hulk who made it onto the U.S. weightlifting team for the 1956 Olympics in Melbourne. When the team arrived in Melbourne, I was sick with a 104-degree temperature, and I had lost 30 pounds due to illness. After 2 failed lifts, I was facing my final attempt, and I felt as if God was reminding me of everything he had ever done for me. In spite of his innumerable blessings, my response up until that time was to ignore him. Well, I pulled a weight to my chest and knew immediately that I could not lift it. Desperate, I admitted to God, "You have given me everything, but up until now I have given you nothing in return. I'm not trying to make a deal, God, but from here on out, I'm making a real commitment. I must have your help to get this weight overhead." And with God's help, I gave the final push, drove the bar overhead, and an Olympic champion was born. But the gold medal was not the real prize. A far greater miracle had occurred. I'm Paul Anderson. If the Son, therefore, shall make you free, ye shall be free indeed.
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It's Mercy Me with Greater here on Sunday Praise on Moody Radio. Sometimes this is hard to get your arms around depending on the situation, but it's true. Sometimes God will use people who are against us to lead us into the purpose that He has for us. He works all things together for good.

0: That is David Crowder and Phil Wickham. It really is Amazing Grace here on Sunday Praise on Moody Radio. Good morning, my friend. It's John Hemmer. Perhaps you are one that right now, even right now, you're just dreading tomorrow morning because you got to go back to work. You got to go back to this or, you know, whatever. You know what? You are not alone. Ever wondered, man, I wish there was a way I could have a different mindset, you know, that I could stop dreading going back to work on Monday morning. Well, okay, what if we would do this? What if all of us would begin our morning with these two words? Thank you. Saying thank you to the Lord. What if we did all these things on a daily basis? What if we counted our blessings? What if we practiced being kind? What if we let go of what we can't control? What if we just breathe and let God do the heavy lifting? What if we just trusted in Him? I got a song that talks more about that next. Hold on.
1: A Love Language Minute. Here's Dr. Gary Chapman on being a better spouse by confessing your faults.
2: I remember the wife who said to me in counseling, she said, well, Dr. Chapman, I hear what you're saying, but she said, what if your husband really is the problem? And I said, okay. Let's say that your husband is 95% of the problem. That would only leave 5% for you. So let's just say you're only 5% imperfect. He's 95% imperfect. I'm saying that the place for you to start is with your 5%. You see, she cannot confess his failures. She can only confess her own failures. But the good news is no one can keep her from admitting her own failures. And the marriage becomes 5% better. And now she's free to start doing something positive, such as speaking his love language, because she's dealt with her failures, whether he has or not.
1: For more, go to startmarriageright.com.
3: 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It's mind-boggling to contemplate the vastness of the universe from the greatest star to the smallest particle. It's so vast that astronomers are now saying that it stretches beyond what we're capable of penetrating, even with sophisticated telescopes like the Hubble. And every bit of it was created by the living Word of God, who even as He hung the stars in space, counted them and called them each by name. Colossians chapter 1, verse 16 says, by Him all things were created that are in heaven and on earth, visible and invisible. This includes massive objects like planets and minute, delicate things like snowflakes, no two of which are the same. Listen to me. Jesus Christ is the one by whom, for whom, through whom everything was made. Therefore, He knows what's wrong in your life and how to fix it. Let Him take charge. Give Him the authority to make you into a new creation. This is Ann Graham Lotz.
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mentioned, the Lord will provide here on Sunday Praise on Moody Radio. I am so raising my hand. This is totally me. I prove this time and time and time again. Salvation is not a reward for the righteous. Salvation is a gift for the guilty. Here's Cochran and Company. Absolutely.

0: It's Megan Woods, Heaven Down Here, here on Sunday Praise on Moody Radio. Have you ever had the just stop moment? You know, you're like freaking out and you're stressed out and there's so many things going on. And it's almost like God is saying to you, you know what? Just stop and breathe for a minute. Okay. This can be a part of that stop and breathe for a minute thing. Okay. Stop and breathe for a minute. And remember this, there is no perfect life. All right. There's no perfect job. There's no perfect childhood. There is no perfect marriage. There is no perfect group of people who will always meet every expectation that we have. However, there is a perfect God, and he is faithful enough to walk with us and carry us through an imperfect life. And he's always, always there. That's how much God loves you. I got a song that talks more about that next. Hold on.
1: Did you know that worry and anxiety are different? Let me explain.
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1: Worry is a feeling of concern and uneasiness. It's normal to feel worried from time to time. But anxiety is a more serious form of worry. It steals our joy, and it brings a dark cloud of gloom over our lives. God wants us to live free from anxiety. He wants us to experience his peace, even when life is stressful. But how? Philippians chapter 4 is a great place to start. This chapter reminds us to pray, to pour out our hearts to God, to have thankful hearts, and to talk to God about what we need. When you feel anxious, my friend, open your Bible to Philippians chapter 4. Keep those verses close to your heart. Know that God loves you, and he will help you.
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3: 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I, wisdom, dwell together with prudence. I possess knowledge and discretion. 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I hate pride and arrogance, evil behavior, and perverse speech. 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I have understanding and power. By me kings reign and rulers make laws that are just. By me princes govern, and all nobles who rule on earth. I love those who love me, and those who seek me find me. I walk in the way of righteousness, along the paths of justice, bestowing wealth on those who love me and making their treasuries full. From Proverbs 8. 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

That is Courtney Carnes' firm foundation. Maybe you can relate to this. Perhaps there's a situation or two or seven in your life that this is going on. It doesn't even matter if you and I are right on an issue, if we are acting in a wrong manner. It's not just about being right. It's about responding like Christ would.

0: I'm Bryce Johnson with this Unpacking It Sports and Faith Minute. As sports fans, when we get bored with our favorite sports team or we're tired of losing, we can become apathetic toward them. Instead of engaging with passion, we can just go through the motions as we watch a game with no excitement. The truth is, sometimes in other areas of life, we also get bored or caught up in busyness, leading to a lack of real joy and excitement. But as followers of Jesus, we have to fight apathy and not just go through the motions. We must continue to remind ourselves of all that God has done for us. When we feel disengaged, we must also understand what it means to be connected to the source of our joy and passion. Jesus says, "I am the vine, you are the branches. If you remain in me and I in you, you will bear much fruit. Apart from me, you can do nothing." Today, let's not be apathetic, but rather experience the fullness of our life in Christ. I'm Bryce Johnson, and you can unpack that. For more, go to unpackingit.com.
1: With SRN News, I'm Michael Harrington in Washington. Economist Steve Moore says there's a growing disconnect between public perception and economic reality. While many Americans remain frustrated by high prices and the cost of living, the former Trump economic advisor argues that key economic indicators point to a stronger economy than the public mood.
2: If you look at the economy just overall, we've got a manufacturing boom going on. We have a construction boom going on. We have a lot of investment, hundreds and hundreds of billions of dollars from abroad that is being invested in the United States. We have more jobs available today than capable workers to fill them, and so on. So it's a strong economy.
1: Moore with the free market think tank Unleash Prosperity made his comments to the Salem Radio Network. Danish intelligence is warning of a growing, though still limited, risk that Russia could strike a NATO nation.
3: A new assessment says Moscow has intensified hybrid warfare across Europe, including sabotage, cyber attacks, and drone operations. Officials say Russia may be testing Western resolve while reportedly exploring drones launched from ships in the Mediterranean. Denmark's defense minister says the Kremlin is under growing pressure and failing to achieve its objectives, but warns that pressure could make Putin more dangerous. Ron Taylor reporting.
1: A vessel carrying fish trade.

0: Raiders has capsized in Lake Kivu in eastern Congo, killing at least 12 people. Authorities say the boat was carrying more than 50 when it went over Saturday night off Ijwidi Island. A bus carrying tourists from the Philippines has veered off a highway west of Munich and overturned, killing at least 2 people. The German news agency DPA reports at least 8 others are injured. The accident happened early this morning. The cause is unknown. This is SRN News. Jewish heirs of Holocaust victims have filed lawsuits in California to reclaim Nazi-looted paintings from museums in Los Angeles and Poland. These are the first cases since new laws in California and Congress strengthened claims to art taken during World War II. One lawsuit targets the Norton Simon Museum for 2 paintings by Lucas Cranach the Elder. Another seeks the return of watercolors painted by Holocaust survivors under duress in the Auschwitz concentration camp. Between 1933 and 45, the Nazi regime orchestrated the largest art theft in world history. A Sri Lankan court has convicted 15 men of helping to organize the 2019 Easter bombings on churches and hotels that killed 267 people. Each of them has been sentenced to at least 200 years in prison after a trial that lasted more than 5 years. The attacks, which were inspired by ISIS, were amongst the deadliest in Sri Lanka's history. This is SRN News. It's that time of year for asthma flare-ups with a transition from summer into fall.
1: Dr. Megan Conroy at the Ohio State University Wexner Medical Center says changes in temperature, humidity, and pollens will really impact airway inflammation, and that's the driver of asthma.
2: We also see increase in circulation of respiratory viruses, so the common cold virus, and others that start to circulate in the fall. These are the most common causes of asthma flares. But we also see increase in pollens like ragweed.
1: She recommends people take all medications as prescribed, no matter how frequently symptoms of asthma occur, and have a rescue inhaler on hand. I'm Scott Pringle.
0: Today is Sunday, September the 27th. It's the 270th day of 2026. There's just 95 days left in the year, less than 100 now. On this date in history, 1779, John Adams was named by Congress to negotiate the Revolutionary War's peace terms with Britain. This is SRN News.
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10: Character literally means etched in stone. Our character is etched in stone. It's something that we have to develop, it's something that we have to maintain, and it's something that we have to protect. Our character, who you want to be when you grow up, is the foundation. 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
9: When I grow up, I want to be... 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
9: Welcome to Moody Presents. I'm John Gager, and I'm pretty sure you can remember being asked that question when you were little, right? Well, the comments that we just heard make for a nice setup for today's message. We're about to hear the second part of a message from Dr. Rick Melson, the new president of Moody Bible Institute, and we're going to back up the tape first to hear what it means to turn our job into a vocation and then into ultimate glory to God. Here now is Dr. Rick Melson, 11th president of the Moody Bible Institute, on Moody Presents with part two of When I Grow Up.
10: So if there's something that you love, And either you realize this or others have shared this. Maybe those in your circle of influence have said, you know, you're really not that great at that. Well, you should listen to that wise counsel of people around you. Don't just pursue something you love unless you're really good at it or unless you can become really good at it. And part of that is here, why you're here for these 4 years. It's equipping yourself to become more equipped, to work hardly to become good at something. The first day in calculus class, you may not be good. By the time you graduate, you might be great. The first time in nursing and you do some of those early tests, you may not be great. By the time you graduate and you take the NCLEX, you pass and you are good at what you do. Find something that you love to do that you're good at doing. It's important. Another resource that you could use is something like StrengthsFinders, Clifton Strengths, something kind of an assessment you can take and identify what are the strengths that you have. What are kind of the ways in which you are knit together that God has made you to find strengths that you can use? It doesn't necessarily tell you a specific pathway to take as far as a vocation or a profession, but it does help you to think about what are the things that I'm good at. What are the ways that God has naturally wired me? And I'm going to talk about my own story in just a moment and talk about how I found things that I was good at doing that I think will be hopefully helpful to you. The next thing I want you to think about is to find something that you can make a living doing. So something that you love doing, something that you're good at. If you want to be paid, you probably have to be pretty good at. Some of you are getting certifications and going through programs where you have to take additional tests to become prepared and equipped so that you can make a living. Something that you can actually get paid to do. Now, not all of you will go into vocational areas. Some of you may go into areas where you serve and making a living isn't the primary focus of your life. But find something where making a living is important. 1 Timothy 5:18 says, "For the scripture says, you shall not muzzle an ox when it treads out the grain, and the laborer deserves his wages." Now, the context of this is in church and ministry and making sure that we pay those who serve in the local context of our church. But the application is true for all of us. The idea of not muzzling the ox is allowing the ox to eat the grain, to strengthen himself as he goes around and as he works as the ox in grinding that grain, to allow him to have some of the grain so that he can also be strengthened to do that work. The laborer deserves his wages, it says. It means as you work, you are working for pay. You are working to receive a living. You are working so that all of these things of this world that Jesus pointed out, where you live and where you, what you eat and what you drink, all of those things, that they can be provided for. You find something that you can actually make a wage or a living or something that you would do to be paid for. The thing that you love, the thing that you're good at, that's your passion. Finding something that you're good at and also that you can be paid at, that's your profession. That's what you do as a profession in this life. So as you think about your own life, as you think about the things that you're good at, the things that you enjoy doing, that you can actually earn a living at, that's where you want to see this intersection coming to place. It says, work heartily at what we do to be able to be in a place where we can be paid for what we do. I think it's important as we think about our life, our calling, as we think about the things that God has called us to do, as we find something that we really enjoy to the level that we say, again, like I said earlier, I can't believe I get paid to do this. Those are the kind of things that you want to look for in your life. And by God's grace, I've actually served many, many years, not all of my years, but many of the years of the past 35, many times in many places that I wake up every day and I say, I can't believe I get paid to do this. But you want to look for a place where you can earn a living, a place where you can be paid for your work. And lastly, I want you to look at and find something where you can make a difference in the world. Now, oftentimes in society, the first three are really important, finding something you love, finding something you're good at, and finding something that you can get paid doing. And that's your profession. That's your passion and your profession. But there's actually an opportunity that you can go out and you can make a difference in the world, that you can impact the world for Jesus Christ, that you can find something that the world needs that you can help serve and do. Proverbs 11, 24 through 25 says, "One gives freely, yet grows all the richer. Another withholds what he should give and only suffers want. Whoever brings blessings will be enriched, and one who waters will himself
4: be watered. What does that mean? It means that the giver is the one who receives. See the paradox there? The one who keeps it all, who doesn't want to serve, who doesn't want to give of some of his resources or her resources to be able to use some of your time and your talents and treasure, you're actually the one who suffers want. But the one who gives and gives freely, gives of your time and your talents and your treasures, the giver is actually the one who receives the blessing, who is fulfilled in giving. That's the paradox of giving. The giver receives the greatest blessing. So don't just simply look for a job or a profession. Look for a vocation. And a vocation is so important. In fact, Abraham Kuyper, who was the prime minister of the Netherlands in 1901 to 1905, lived over 100 years ago. He was a believer. He was a prime minister. He actually started the Free University in Amsterdam. And Abraham Kuyper said this: "There is not a square inch in the world, in the whole domain of our human existence, over which Christ, who is sovereign over all, does not cry mine. Otherwise, every single square inch of this world, everything you do, everything you're involved in, all of it is Christ's. It's called sphere sovereignty. If you ever hear me talk about whatever sphere of life God has called you to do, that comes from Abraham Kuyper. Abraham Kuyper lived over 100 years ago. He was a prime minister. He used his platform to change the world and impact the world for Jesus Christ. As you think about your own calling and your own vocation, it goes beyond just this idea of finding a job, but actually finding a vocation. Vocation, according to Martin Luther, says this: work is no longer simply a job or occupation. It is a calling, a vocation. It is a summons from God. Vocation is where the Spirit sanctifies the Christian's life, not in a self-centered conquest for perfection, but rather in humble service to the neighbor. You see that? When we use our profession, something that we love to do, something that we're good at doing, something that we can get paid to do, and something that we can make a difference in the world, we now are talking about calling and vocation. A way that we use our time, our talent, our treasures to actually impact the world for Jesus Christ. To give in such a way that you go out as a servant leader to impact the world for Jesus Christ in a global society. That's part of our mission statement here.
9: When I grow up. That's today's message on Moody Presents with MBI President Dr. Rick Melson. Stories and pictures. Usually they're our best teachers, and that's why we're so pumped about our current Moody Presents resource. It's called Experiencing the Land of the Book. Author Charlie Dyer joins us now. Charlie, this has to be one of the most complete collections of Holy Land pictures and stories in one book. What are you hearing from people who read it?
6: You know, some of the best comments I've gotten are from those who've actually traveled to Israel in the past. They say it gives them that opportunity to relive one of the spiritual highlights in their life. But the other fun comments are from those who, for whatever reason, have never gotten to go or may never get to go. They said it makes them feel like they've been on a trip.
9: Hey, what would you say is a don't miss this moment in the book?
6: Well, actually, and you'll know this one, John, our two Mark Twain-like encounters with shepherds in Nazareth and Bethlehem come to mind. One was a shepherd from Goshen, Indiana, and the other was wearing a stylishly blue Oxford dress shirt under his traditional outer garments.
9: All right, and how will this book help me understand the Bible better and love Christ even more as I read?
6: Well, the Bible talks about events that took place in real places, and the more you understand the places, the more you can understand the Bible. And loving Christ more? Well, people can read about visiting Dominus Flavin on the Mount of Olives, but seeing a picture of the thorns growing on a tree there is a striking reminder of what Jesus had to pay to ransom us from our sin.
9: You know, the great thing about experiencing the land of the book is that whether you've already been to Israel or maybe never gone, you'll get tremendous benefit from the book either way. I mean, the hundreds of photos and maps alone are worth looking at, but the stories, the little comments that Charlie makes all along the way make the whole thing sort of three-dimensional. So many of us are visual learners. We just don't do well with tons of print or long, boring lectures. We need to see things. And if that's you, then this is a tool for your study, for your growth. 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And if you'd rather send a check, address that envelope to Moody Presents, 820 North LaSalle Boulevard, Chicago, Illinois, 60610. Now back to Dr. Rick Melson on Moody Presents.
10: To equip you as a world changer, to go out into the world and to make a difference in the world. And that's what we're called to do. As we think about that, think about your own life in that area. And this is what it begins to look like. And this is not original to me. I first probably heard this from Michael Hyatt and others before that. It's the idea of finding what you love and what you're good at. That's your passion. Finding what you're good at and what you're paid for. That's your profession. But look here. What you're paid for and what the world needs is your vocation. That ties to what the world needs and what you love, which is your mission. Go beyond the idea of just finding a job. Now, most of you came here to get a degree so you could get a job. That's important. But think about going beyond the idea of just getting a job and moving toward this idea of how do I actually have a calling and a vocation to go out and make a difference in the world. So now the question is, so does that mean that I need to be in vocational ministry? All of us need to be missionaries? That's not at all what I'm saying. Some of you will be called specifically to go in vocational ministry or into a calling as a missionary. But all of us are called into ministry to serve in the sense that whatever your vocation is, as Abraham Kuyper said, whatever sphere of life that God calls you to, whether you're a nurse or a doctor or a lawyer, or whether you're a policeman, or whether you're serving in education, or whether you're computer science or in cybersecurity, whatever your sphere that God calls you to, that is your calling and vocation. To use that as a platform of your time, your talents, your treasures, to actually meet what the world needs. See what happens now? We begin to set our trajectory to seek first the kingdom of God. Beyond what just our selfish ambitions are, what we're good at and what we do, to actually thinking about the world and what the world needs and equipping ourselves so that we're thinking about an eternal perspective of how do we make a difference in the world so that there's a legacy and an impact that goes beyond and transcends us. Not just simply having a job and a vacation to get a paycheck so you can go home and worry about what you're going to eat and what you're going to drink and where you're going to live and what you're going to wear. See what Jesus is doing? He's setting us on a different trajectory. So how do you find these things out? Here's some just basic application. But I want to share just briefly about my own story because I think it's important for you to understand that all of us throughout our lives are asking these same questions. So when I was about 14 years old, I started sensing a call to vocational ministry at 17. I surrendered to that call to ministry, thinking about local church ministry as a calling. I was gifted musically, so I chose music as a vocational interest, and my undergrad is actually in music. I studied music for 4 years. I went on to seminary knowing that I wanted to serve in local church, and when I got to seminary, I started working in the admissions office. And I found admissions was something I really enjoyed. Then I found administration was something I really enjoyed. And then I started becoming the assistant director, then became the director of admissions. And throughout most of the 90s, I served in administration. And then toward the end of the 90s, I began to sense that reminder of that call to ministry. So I left Southern Seminary, where I'd gone to seminary, and I served in local church ministry for a number of years. I served as a worship pastor and a music minister, and I served as a campus pastor, and then became an executive pastor. I did that for well over a decade. And then when I was 38 years old in 2006 and 2007, God began to use an experience at Bethlehem Church where we helped start Bethlehem College and Seminary. I was away at a pastor praying plan, actually with Dr. Griffith, who you know, who's here part of our campus. 17 years ago, God started beginning to call me as a president of a college or a seminary. We started Bethlehem College and Seminary there at Bethlehem. I became chairman of the board. We transitioned the Bethlehem Institute into Bethlehem College and Seminary. And to be candid with you, I wanted to be the first president. But I didn't have a PhD. I had no doctoral work. I had a lot of ministry work. I had some administrative work. So as a 38-year-old, I went back to school. I did a PhD in leadership studies. I wanted to study leadership because I knew that transcended all different types of occupations and callings. So I studied leadership as a 38-year-old. I went back to school. I did that for a number of years.
4: Then I became a vice president for advancement. I did that for almost 10 years at two different schools. And then 2 years ago, 15 years after being called as a president, I became president here at SBU. Why do I share that story? Because God has you on a trajectory of your life to seek first the kingdom of God, and he will fill in all of the other aspects of that. God may call you very specifically towards something, but it may take years for you to prepare and to equip before you are actually in the role that God calls you to. So be faithful in that. When I was 17 years old, did I think that I wanted to be a university president? No. When I was 4 years old or 5 years old and someone asked, what do you want to be when you grow up? It was none of those things. None of those things were on my radar. In fact, one of the things, that most valuable pieces of advice I received from a person by the name of Tom Rainer, he went on to become the president of Lifeway. Dr. Rainer said this to me when I was in seminary. He said, Rick, plan out your life in the best way you can imagine, and God has something even better in store for you. See, if we will seek first the kingdom of God, even all of our plans, it says man makes his plans, but God directs his steps. All of the plans that you make, God has something even better in store for you. And you're going to look back over these numbers of years, just like myself. My wife and I will be married, Tammy and I will be married 35 years this year. We started serving in local church ministry in 1988, 35 years ago. God has used all of those experiences. I served with the president for almost a decade, traveling around the country. I never even had in my mind at that point in time of being a college president. But you know what God was doing? He was preparing me. Up and close and personal with another president that I could travel with and experience and see firsthand, he was equipping me and preparing me even before he called me. So in your own life, finding those things that you love to do, what you're good at, what you can get paid to do and what the world needs, God is going to continue to orchestrate that over your lifetime. So some of you might ask, well, was getting a music degree a bad decision? Not at all. In fact, God, I used that for nearly 20 years, and I still use it every single day today. Not in the same way that I did as a worship pastor, but in the same kinds of ways of leading and orchestrating and directing. God is equipping you in the same way. Some of the degrees that some of you will have, 20 or 30 years, you may be doing something completely different. In fact, statistically, most of you will have more than one career. Some of you will retrain in the middle of your career for another career that doesn't even exist today. So don't become paralyzed right now and trying to figure this out for the next 50 years. Just try to figure this out for the next 5 or 10. How do we do some of that? First of all, I want to encourage you to prayer. Seek God in prayer. To go before the Lord and say, Lord, ask and it will be given to you. Seek and you will find. Knock and it will be opened to you. For everyone who asks, receive. And everyone who seeks, finds. And to the one who knocks, it'll be opened. See, Jesus in that same passage, just a few chapters later, to the same people that were on that hill that he was teaching at the Sermon on the Mount. He said, seek first the kingdom of God. Now he says, to ask and it will be given to you, to seek and you will find, to knock and it will be open to you. So go to the Lord in prayer. Just ask. It says, if you lack wisdom, ask. Ask the Lord. Psalm 57:2. If you have a notebook, again, I'd encourage you to kind of follow along and take some notes. And we're going to start right here in this passage in Matthew chapter 6. In Matthew chapter 6, Jesus is teaching to a large crowd, and he's teaching what we know as the Sermon on the Mount. And he's teaching on different topics, and he's giving some different instruction. And he gets to this one section, and he says, do not be anxious. Do not be anxious. And why does he talk about this? He says, do not be anxious about what you should eat or what you should drink or what you should wear. For the Gentiles or the people of this world, they seek after these things. And your heavenly Father knows that you need them all. But seek first the kingdom of God and his righteousness, and all these things will be added unto you. I have on my bookshelf a rock that I've had there for almost 20 years. And in this rock, I've etched a cross in it. I did this on a retreat with a mentor-mentee retreat one weekend in West Texas. And each of us took one of these rocks and we etched it with each other and we put a cross in there. And it's a reminder to me every day. Character literally means etched in stone. Our character is etched in stone. It's something that we have to develop. It's something that we have to maintain. And it's something that we have to protect. Our character, who you want to be when you grow up, is the foundation. Seek first the kingdom of God, and all of these other things will be answered and be given to you. So I pray for you this morning, as you develop the character that God has called you to be a person of character and integrity, seek first the kingdom of God, and he will add all of these things unto you, ultimately for his glory and for your greatest joy. So, Father, I pray for these men and women in this room here that you would raise up a generation that will change the world for Jesus Christ, to go out into the world and to impact the world in such a way. So, God, I pray for us this morning as we stand together and as we worship together, that we might glorify you in Jesus' name. Would you stand and let us worship together?

0: Boy, what an inspiring, perhaps life-altering message we've just heard here on Moody Presents. And maybe as you listen to Dr. Rick Melson, it sparks thoughts in your own heart about urging your children, maybe your grandchildren, to attend college at the Moody Bible Institute, to get the gospel in so that it can go out. 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We want to help you continue to be a student of God's Word, no matter what line of work you are in, maybe going into, or perhaps retired from. We got to keep growing, and we can help you do that at moodypresents.org. And while you're there, be sure to get your hands on a very special resource for a gift of any size. What if you could travel to the Holy Land without a passport or plane ticket? You can. It's a virtual tour in the form of a book by Charlie Dyer, Experiencing the Land of the Book, our current resource here at Moody Presents, and Charlie joins us. I have to ask, Charlie, how does this book give readers the sense of what an Israel tour is actually like?
1: Well, it covers the sites visited not alphabetically, but in the order used by many tour groups. And it also includes maps to help readers see where the different sites are and specific details to help anchor those sites to events in the Bible.
0: I love all the photos. Hundreds of them, right?
1: 260 of them.
0: So what would you say is the biggest benefit to going through this book?
1: Well, for those who've never had an opportunity to visit Israel, I think it provides them with an opportunity to experience the land vicariously, with a group of fun and sometimes rather quirky fellow travelers. And for those planning on a trip or who've gone in the past, it can help prepare them for the trip or help relive those past experiences.
0: 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Well, it's been great having you with us today. I'm John Gager, and Moody Presents is a production of Moody Radio, a ministry of Moody Bible Institute.

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2: We are so used to not being punished. We are so accustomed to grace that we abuse it. And whenever God does do what is just, we think he's unjust. That's how confused we are. And that's how we despise the goodness of God.
3: Welcome to Grace to You Weekend, the Bible teaching ministry of John MacArthur. I'm your host, Phil Johnson. Perhaps you've read passages like 1 Samuel 15, where God commands Israel to slaughter the Amalekite people, and you wonder, how could a good God wipe out an entire nation? What is carnage like that doing in the Bible? To understand divine wrath and to see why you and I deserve judgment as much as the Amalekites, stay here as John MacArthur continues his series from Romans 2. It's a look at the reasons God will ultimately judge the world and why those who don't know the Lord will be without excuse. That's the title of John's study. And with today's lesson, here is John MacArthur.
2: Now let me ask a question and then answer it. How can people question God's goodness? How can they do it? Answer. By seeing history from the wrong perspective. Let me show you. We're experiencing God's goodness. We're experiencing God's grace, God's mercy. And then we go back to the Old Testament, right? And we start reading the Old Testament and we read about all these amazing things that God does. He turns Lot's wife into a pillar of salt because she looked backwards. You say, the poor lady, I mean, the whole place is burning up. I mean, it's so hard to resist the peak. I mean, it isn't a mortal sin. She just went zap out of existence. I mean, it seems so arbitrary. I mean, so why that? And we say, what kind of a God is this cruel and whimsical kind of punishment? And what about when he called for the extermination of every Canaanite? Kill every man, every woman? Look at Leviticus chapter 10. Aaron had two sons. Oh, he was so proud of those two boys, Nadab and Abihu. Any father would be. And you know what? They were going to be priests. What a great thing. They were going to be priests. And guess what day this was? Leviticus 10. Get this. This was their ordination. And they went in there and they took the censer that the priests used and they put fire in and they put incense in and they offered strange fire before the Lord, which he commanded them not. They messed around. They were so excited about being a priest that they just took some liberty and they went in there and did some kind of a thing that was not what they were supposed to do. And there went out fire from the Lord and devoured them, and they died before the Lord. People say, God is just too severe. I mean, if things kind of go along, and every once in a while, whack, somebody just dies. It seems like it's so arbitrary and so whimsical and so capricious. He kills one, lets someone else live. And he doesn't always enforce the death penalty in some cases, but he does enforce it in others. Two young boys, get all excited and do some kind of foolish thing. We really don't know what they did, but some kind of foolish thing in there, and they die, and David commits fornication and adultery, and he lives. Now listen, if you look, watch this, at the Old Testament, with the New Testament in view, you're going to get confused. Because we live in an aura of the goodness and mercy and grace of God. And if you go back from that perspective, you're going to get all confused in the Old Testament. The problem is, we feel that God is unjust because we are comparing his justice with his mercy. not his mercy with his law. Let me show you what I mean. We have to go back to creation. You cannot look at the Old Testament from the New Testament. You have to look at the Old Testament from the creation. Now, God said this. In the day you eat of the fruit of the tree, you shall surely what? Die. When God created, he said, you sin, you die. The New Testament reiterates the wages of sin is what? Death. The soul that sinneth, said Ezekiel, it shall die. In creation, all sin was a capital offense. Any sin, God had a right to kill. Now think of it this way. God made man freely. Created man of his own choice, freely. He made man to glorify him. He made man to radiate his image. He made man to manifest his person, but man rebelled. Now, if God freely made man, and God freely gave man his life, and God freely gave man the conditions to continue that life, and man chose to violate that, then God had every right in the world to take that life back, right? After all, he gave it freely. Whenever we sin, we are striking a blow at God's sovereign character. We are misrepresenting his image and his intention for us. We are insulting God. And does not he who freely gave life have the right to freely take it back? If he gave the conditions and we violated them, is that unfair? No. No, he gave the conditions. That would be just. He has every right to take back the life he gave when that life violates his conditions. Okay, Adam and Eve ate. Let me ask you a question. Did they die? No. No, they didn't die. Did they get justice? No. What'd they get? Mercy. And at the moment that Adam and Eve sinned, God's mercy was activated. And you know what else was activated? The plan of the cross. Because as soon as God was merciful to sinners, somebody had to take his justice, right? And the cross became a fixed reality. So originally, every sin, now stay with me, every sin required death. Is it unjust by God's law to take the life of the rebel to whom God has been so good? No. But God didn't exercise his justice. He was merciful to Adam and Eve. Now listen to me. By the time you come to the Mosaic Law, you only have 30 to 35 capital offenses. That is not cruel and unusual punishment. That is an amazing reduction in the severity of God's judgment, isn't it? Because originally it was any sin, and now it's just 30 to 35 of them. And who knows how many thousands there are. God is so merciful, but by the time he gets to the Mosaic era, he's reduced it to 30 to 35. And you know something else? Even in the case of those 30 to 35, there were times when God did not enact his justice. There were times when the people of Israel did all of those things and God spared their lives. He was merciful. Wherever there was adultery in a marriage, there was supposed to be death. But because they were so adulterous all the time, God permitted them to divorce as a gracious, merciful alternative. And they were to die for idolatry. But how many times did God forgive that idolatry? And how many times was he merciful? They were to die when they were committing fornication. But how many times did God show his patience? They were to die when they murdered, but how many times did God seem to overlook it? He was so patient, so patient. Now you see, beloved, that is the point. If you compare the Old Testament with the original created standard, the Old Testament is full of mercy. Now listen to me. But we are so used to mercy. We are so used to grace. We are so accustomed to getting away with our sin. We are so used to not being punished. We are so accustomed to grace that we abuse it. And whenever God does do what is just, we think he's unjust. That's how confused we are. And that's how we despise the goodness of God. When God knocks down in death Ananias and Sapphira, we say, well, how can God be so cruel? When the fact is, how could anybody else in that congregation stay alive? They were all sinners. You see, we so trade on God's mercy, and we're so used to abusing God's grace that we are offended if God isn't merciful. Isn't that, that's the truth. He chooses times not to be merciful. You say, well, I still don't understand why he does it. Listen, I'll tell you why. Because it's so bad now, and we trade so much on his mercy and abuse his grace so badly now, that if he didn't give us those frequent examples of his justice, imagine how much more we would trade on his mercy without any fear of repercussion. The reason that God from time to time takes a life and comes down in severe judgment is because periodically throughout the flow of redemptive history, he has to illustrate what should happen to bring us back to our senses because we are so accustomed to his mercy. If we didn't have examples of the consequence of sin, we would go on blissfully trading without a thought on his mercy. Look with me at 1 Corinthians 10, and I think I can illustrate this truth to you. 1 Corinthians 10:8 talks about the people who committed fornication. And when they committed fornication, God took the life of 23,000 of them. Why? Why did God kill 23,000 idolatrous fornicating people? Why? Verse 11. All these things happened unto them for what? Examples, and are written for our admonition, who are living at the end of the age, so that when we think we stand, we had better take heed lest we what? Fall. So why are there throughout the Old Testament and even into the New, why are there those illustrations of God's instantaneous wrath? They're examples. And God does those to show us what should happen to all of us and to build in our hearts attitudes of thanksgiving. Every day I live, I should say, thank you, God. Thank you for being so merciful and overlooking the sin today that should have caused my death and eternal judgment. I'll tell you, we would never tolerate the insubordination that God tolerates. We tread on his mercy, even with these examples. Can you imagine if there weren't these examples, what would happen? Look at Luke 13. I think this is so graphic. Luke 13, verse 1. Powerful passage. There were present at that season some that told him. Now, some people come to Jesus and they tell him something. And they tell him about the Galileans whose blood Pilate had mingled with their sacrifices. Now, some Galileans came down apparently to the temple, and they were Jews, and they came into the temple to offer their sacrifices. And there they were doing their religious activity, and Pilate moved into the temple and slaughtered them, so that the blood pouring out of their bodies was actually mingled with the blood of their sacrifices. Right in the time they were worshiping their God, he slaughtered them right on the altar. And the people are crowding around Jesus, and they're not asking about Pilate's cruelty. They're asking about God's justice. And they're saying, what about that? Well, I mean, what about those Galileans and Pilate, that pagan, that desecrated person comes in and slaughters them in the midst of their sacrifice. I mean, how can God allow that? And I think what they're saying is, were they super wicked? Were they super sinners? Were they more vile than everybody else? I mean, why did they suffer that way? Where was God? I mean, was God off saying, oh, I forgot about those Galileans in there, and Pilate got them before I could think about it? Or was God saying, you're more wicked than everybody else, and you're going to get it right here with your phony religious activity going on? And Jesus answering said unto them, Are you thinking that these Galileans were sinners worse than all the other Galileans because they suffered such things? I mean, do you think that the reason this happened to them is because they deserved it more than anybody else? Nay, I tell you, and unless you repent, you'll likewise perish. Ooh. See what he said? Is it there any worse than you? And unless you repent, you're going to get the same thing. They were examples. They got justice as an illustration of what all the rest of them were going to get if they didn't repent. They weren't worse than anybody else. They were chosen examples that God elected to use as illustrations. Back to verse 5, Romans 2. If you refuse God's goodness, if you refuse to be led to repentance by His goodness, if you will not come to thank Him and to come to Christ, then your hard and unconverted heart is just piling up wrath, and you may be surviving now, but in the day of wrath, when the fullness of wrath is revealed in the righteous judgment of God at the great white throne, it's going to break loose on you. The ones who are not repenting are piling up a storehouse of sin and judgment laid up little by little. Oh, what an illusion. Because God is merciful, people think it's all going fine, you see? And instead of being driven to repentance over God being so kind to them as sinners, they think they, because things are going well, that they're really okay and they're fine and everything is wonderful. What an illusion. And so they tread on His mercy only to wind up someday with His full fury. The phrase a hard and impenitent heart, I think, is interesting. The word hard there is sclerotes. We get sclerosis from it. Hardening of the arteries. Arteriosclerosis, or sclerosis of the liver as well. Hardening of the arteries may take you to the grave, but hardening of the heart will take you to hell. And then he calls it an impenitent, a non-repentant, unconverted, unchanged heart. Ezekiel talked about the fact that the people had a stony heart, Ezekiel 36:26. In Ezekiel 3, verse 7, he talks about Israel's being hard-hearted. Jesus talked about hard hearts. Matthew 19:8, Mark 3:5, Mark 6:52, Mark 8:17, John 12:40. So men face the truth. You can tread on mercy now, and you will receive fury in the future. Or you can see mercy for what it is, and be grateful, and come in a repentant heart to God, and turn to Christ. If the goodness of God toward you is not leading you to repentance, then drop by drop, every sin you commit is filling up a reservoir of God's patience. And it is held together by God's mercy. But someday the dam gets too full and the wall breaks and you will be drowned in an eternal flood of your own sins. But you have an alternative. There in the midst of that is an island of safety. And that island is Calvary. There the Savior is waiting if you come to Him.
3: You're listening to Grace to You Weekend, the Bible teaching ministry of John MacArthur. Today we continued John MacArthur's study on the nature of God's judgment, titled Without Excuse. Well, when judgment is the subject, perhaps what comes to your mind are Old Testament passages where God brings famine and pestilence to His enemies and even wipes out entire nations. The question is there an element of God's judgment in current events? Are tragedies that we see today, tsunamis and earthquakes and mudslides, for example, are those modern-day equivalents of God's judgment in Old Testament times? Here's how John answered that.
4: Well, there is a sense in which the judgments of God in the Old Testament were specific at specific times, and in specific places, and on specific people, in many cases, who had been warned by God through His prophets of what was to come if they didn't repent and believe in Him. So, yes, there is a sense in which Old Testament judgments, those specific judgments that God brought

0: all the byproduct of a cursed world, fallen people, sinful people living before a holy God. God has cursed the earth. God has cursed human life because of sin. And so while not specific judgments in the sense that they are immediate, direct, miraculous judgments of specific sinners, yes, in the broad and general sense, what happens in the world on any level that brings about death and catapults people into eternal judgment is, in fact, a form of God's judgment. I said that when I was being interviewed on Larry King after 9/11, that while this is not God's specific judgment on the people in the towers as if they were the worst people in the world, this is an illustration of what will happen to all sinners. They will die, they will perish, and they will experience not just the physical judgment of God, but his eternal judgment as well. And sinners need to prepare by turning to Christ.
1: 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God's word promises victory for all who are in Christ. 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Now for our entire staff, I'm Phil Johnson with a question. Say you've devoted your entire life to helping the less fortunate. Will that get you closer to heaven? Consider that next week as John MacArthur continues his study called Without Excuse, with another half hour of unleashing God's truth one verse at a time on Grace to You Weekend.
2: Tell your friends and family that you hear the light on KJOL. 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
3: With SRN News, I'm Michael Harrington in Washington. A growing debate over academic standards is putting the University of California under scrutiny. Correspondent Richard Boyd has the story.
4: More than 2,000 UC faculty members have signed letters raising concerns about students' math and reasoning skills since SAT and ACT scores were dropped from admissions. Remedial courses are reportedly increasing as regents consider bringing testing back. Critics say the current system relies too heavily on grades and short essays and argue that California must restore academic rigor if its universities are to remain excellent. Richard Boyd reporting.
3: A new survey finds most Americans believe that the rule of law is weaker today than it was a decade ago. Correspondent Ron Taylor has details on that.
5: 56% said the rule of law has declined compared with 14% who said it's stronger. Democrats were more likely to blame Donald Trump, while Republicans more often cited election reforms. Some analysts argue the deeper problem is cultural. declining

0: respect for law, accountability, and truth across American society. Ron Taylor reporting.
1: Police have evacuated homes near an airbase in England used by the U.S. and arrested several men over suspected explosives offenses. Gloucestershire police say they're evacuating, quote, a number of properties in Welford, western England. The area is close to an RAF Fairford. It's an airbase that used also by the U.S. and were used by those forces during the war with Iran. Rain has eased in Thailand's capital today, but flooding persists in several low-lying areas and thousands have been forced out of their homes. Continuous downpours have caused widespread flood in Bangkok, disrupting traffic and business. The weathermen say it's going to continue to rain today, but get better tomorrow. This is SRN News. A lawsuit accuses the city of Dearborn, Michigan, of celebrating Muslim holidays and ignoring religious holidays of other faiths. The suit says the city government has spent thousands of dollars to celebrate Muslim holidays while ignoring those of its Christian and Jewish populations. Margot Cleveland, a journalist for The Federalist, filed the court action and says that for too long, Dearborn, quote, has been a hostile place for Christians and Jews. Muslims outnumber all other residents of Dearborn, making it the first Muslim-majority city in this country. The Supreme Court will not intervene in a custody dispute over a child who was born to a surrogate mother who refused California couple's wishes to have an abortion. Justice Elena Kagan denied the request from McKenna West, who was seeking conservatorship over the baby boy she gave birth to in Texas. Multiple courts have rejected West's efforts to have a say in the treatment of the child who was born with a heart condition. The couple who engaged her demanded she have an abortion. This is SRN News. A popular type of weight loss drug may be causing problems with people's eyesight.
2: Millions of Americans are on weight loss drugs, but now some are filing a lawsuit against the companies of GLP-1 drugs, claiming they were not warned of a rare type of sudden vision loss as a side effect. Common Spirit St. Anthony North Hospital CMO Dr. Crystal Tamara specializes in weight loss medicine.
3: When we have rapid changes in blood sugar in people who have type 2 diabetes, which we use these medications for, that they can have issues with blurry vision or even an increase in something called diabetic retinopathy.
2: She says there is a small risk of sudden permanent vision loss, but overall the benefits continue to outweigh the risk. And I'm Scott Pringle.
1: Today is Sunday, September the 27th, and some notable people are celebrating a birthday today, including Baseball Hall of Famer Mike Schmidt. He is 77 years old today. Actress Gwyneth Paltrow, 54. This is SRN News.
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6: KJOL family, this is Tina. Sunday, September 27th, 8 a.m., and we're going to just take a moment right now and praise the Lord. Psalm 107:1 says, give thanks to the Lord, for he is good. His love endures forever. God's goodness surrounds us in ways big and small. As you go about your day, keep your eyes open for his blessings. We got some music coming at you, kicking it off this morning with the legend, the one, the only, yes, C.C. Winans, worthy of it all. Thank you, Jesus. Love me some C.C. Turn it up. 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

0: was Crowder with Good God Almighty. Coming up a little bit later, Big Daddy Weave. But up next, we are going to keep the music going with Ann Wilson, Who I Am to You, here on KJOL, local Christian radio for the Western Slope and beyond.
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That was Unspoken with You've Always Been. You know, Psalm 23, if you haven't read it lately, it's a good one to read more than once. Psalm 23:1 says, "The Lord is my shepherd, I lack nothing." What peace there is in knowing God faithfully cares for his children. We're going to keep the music going with Sarah Kroger, Humbled Heart, here on KJOL, local Christian radio for the Western Slope.

0: With SRN News, I'm Michael Harrington in Washington. Shareholders are taking on the New York Times over what they call biased coverage of the Israel-Hamas conflict. Correspondent Ken Lorman has details.
1: The State Board of Administration of Florida and the National Center for Public Policy Research have filed suit demanding internal records from the Times board. The lawsuit cites a former Jewish employee who says she repeatedly raised concerns about anti-Semitism and anti-Israel bias. The groups argue the paper lacks an effective system to correct errors and tell readers the truth. Ken Lorman reporting.
0: A powerful storm creeping along the northeast coast, causing high winds and knocked out electricity for thousands. The nor'easter has been affecting the Mid-Atlantic and New England. At one point, about 100,000 customers were without power in various places yesterday. The National Weather Service warns that more high winds, tides, and heavy rain will be expected today. New Jersey and New York, some streets and homes are underwater. President Trump is honoring Gold Star families on Gold Star Mothers and Families Day, which is observed today.
2: In his annual proclamation, President Trump praised the courage and sacrifice of fallen service members while recognizing the profound grief carried by their loved ones. He also saluted Gold Star families for turning sorrow into service, supporting military families, veterans, and others across the nation. Richard Boyd reporting.
0: Russian strikes on Ukraine have killed at least two people overnight into Sunday, officials say. It comes hours after Moscow rejected German calls to ease its escalation toward NATO. Russia's top diplomat dismissed a meeting with his German counterpart during the UN General Assembly. Tensions between Russia and Germany have been worsening. This is SRN News. President Trump is staffing up the U.S. Commission on International Religious Freedom. He's appointed Andrew Brunson, Robert Barron, and Joe Grogren as commissioners. The White House says, quote, President Trump's announcement is a vital step in advancing the human right of freedom of religion or belief abroad. Filling these roles demonstrates the ongoing commitment of the U.S. to international religious freedom as a priority in foreign policy. Mr. Trump has also nominated Jane Lynch to be next U.S. Ambassador at Large for International Religious Freedom. Polls indicate that more and more Americans are using artificial intelligence to answer personal and spiritual questions. AI chatbots are being asked such things as, how do I cope with grief? How does suffering occur? What kind of a person should I become? And what gives life meaning? Critics are warning that AI is entering territory properly occupied by clergymen, churches, and ministries. This is SRN News. A proposed federal fee on electric vehicles will not take place.
3: The proposal would charge electric vehicle owners $130 per year and was set to start next month, with plug-in hybrid owners paying $35 annually. Lawmakers said the fees intended to help replace gas tax revenue used to fund roads and transit, since EV drivers don't pay the same amount of federal gas tax. Congress instead approved a temporary transportation funding extension through December 11th, keeping current funding levels in place. The fee on EV owners could still return if lawmakers reach a deal on a long-term transportation bill. In Washington, I'm Scott Carr.
0: College football, Florida established itself as a real threat in the SEC yesterday. The number 21 Gators got out to a 2-0

0: touchdown lead against fourth-ranked Mississippi and responded every time the Rebels tried to get close in the second half, pulling away for a 52-28 victory. This is SRN News.
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2: KJOL family, Sunday, September 27th, 9 a.m. This is Tina. And Jeremiah 29:11 says, "For I know the plans I have for you, plans to give you hope and a future." You know, God is at work even when we can't see the whole picture. His plans are good and his timing is perfect and his faithfulness will see you through whatever you are going through today. We got great music coming at you this next hour, kicking it off with the band Reeves with their song, If I Didn't Have You, here on KJOL, local Christian radio for the Western Slope.

That was Citizen Way with Jasmine Murray and Miracles. You know, today is the day that the Lord has made. Let us rejoice and be glad in it. Thank you so much for sharing part of your day here with me on KJOL. Coming up next, Elevation Worship and Sons of Sunday. One more day on KJOL where you hear the light.

That was Jeremy Camp with Come Alive. 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
5: From Genesis to Revelation, his presence is revealed, his love displayed, and his promise fulfilled. 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On the

That was Stephen Curtis Chapman, and still, this is Tina. You know, and as you're driving, maybe you had to work today or just enjoying your day, remember Psalm 46:1. God is our refuge and strength, an ever-present help in trouble. 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

0: Good morning, I'm Tina. It's 10 o'clock and time for the Moody Church Hour from historic Moody Church in Chicago. Then stay tuned for more Christian music on KJOL, where you hear the light.
1: Grief is the price of love. If you've ever grieved deeply, you know how hard it is to avoid becoming bitter. Where does our hope come from? And will there ever be mercies along our journey? That's where we join our story about Naomi and Ruth. Today we'll find four wonders, glimmers of hope, about how God leads us in mercies through the darkness. We learn that grief is only a chapter, while mercies are everywhere. From Chicago, welcome to another Moody Church Hour with Pastor Philip Miller. Stay with us for a time of worship and teaching as we continue a series on Mercies in the Shadows. We'll turn to Ruth chapter 2 and learn all about glimmers of hope. Here now is Pastor Philip, along with worship leader Tim Stafford.
2: Well, good morning, everybody, and welcome to the Moody Church. I'm so glad you've joined us today, whether you're right here in the room or online or by radio. Thanks for being a part of the Moody Church family today. We are in the book of Ruth in the Old Testament, a story that has all kinds of discouragements and all kinds of frustrations. And yet, if we look for it, there's hope breaking through. And today we're going to look at all the hope that we have with our God who never abandons us. Would you pray with me as we begin? Let's pray. Father, we thank you that there is always hope because you are always for us. We can trust you. In the midst of the darkest night or the deepest shadows, your hope is never erased. It is never gone. Help us to train our eyes on what you are doing. And we pray that you would draw up hope in the depths of our soul today. We pray this for Jesus' sake. Amen.

We're reading together Psalm 23. You'll find it in your bulletin. Please join me on the bold print. The Lord is my shepherd, I shall not want. He makes me lie down in green pastures. He leads me beside still waters. He restores my soul. He leads me in paths of righteousness for his name's sake. Even though I walk through the valley of the shadow of death, I will fear no evil, for you are with me. Your rod and your staff, they comfort me. You prepare a table before me in the presence of my enemies. You anoint my head with oil. My cup overflows. Surely goodness and mercy shall follow me all the days of my life, and I shall dwell in the house of the Lord forever.

0: Lord, in spite of all the things that might be pulling us back, the sin that is entangling us right now, help us to throw off all that and run toward you to be conformed to the image of your Son, we pray. In Jesus' name, amen.
1: You know, to open your heart to love is risky business. It's very risky business. C.S. Lewis writes in his book, The Four Loves, there is no safe investment. To love it all is to be vulnerable. Love anything and your heart will certainly be wrung and possibly broken. If you want to be sure of keeping it intact, you must give your heart to no one, not even to an animal. Wrap it carefully around with hobbies and little luxuries. Avoid all entanglements. Lock it up safe in the casket or coffin of your selfishness. But in that casket, safe, dark, motionless, airless, it will change. It will not be broken. It will become unbreakable, impenetrable, irredeemable. The only place outside heaven where you can be perfectly safe from all the dangers and perturbations of love is hell. Wow. See, friends, grief is the price of love. To love deeply is to grieve deeply when love is bereft. And if you've ever grieved deeply, you will know how easy it is to start closing off, to start detaching, going numb, becoming hard and tough and trying to survive and getting jaded and cynical and even bitter. In Naomi's own words, that's where she's at. You'll remember in chapter 1 of Ruth, chapter 1, verse 20, Naomi came back into Bethlehem and said, "Don't call me Naomi. Her name means pleasant. Call me Mara, bitter." From pleasant to bitter. She says, because the Almighty has dealt very bitterly with me. She says, I'm bitter and it's God's fault. She's lashing out. It's raw and it's unfiltered. And we can feel, can't we, the mistrust, the pain. She feels betrayed by her God. How could you do this to me, God? How could you let my husband and sons die? How could you leave me here to fend for myself? How can I ever trust you again? And yet, as we saw in chapter 1, she's coming home. She's coming back to Bethlehem. She's coming back into the land of the covenant. She's coming back into the presence of God. And so underneath all this bitterness, there's still some faith, a little tiny bit of trust, a fool's hope, a mustard seed of faith. And as it turns out, that will be just enough. We come to Ruth chapter 2 today, verses 17 to 23. You'll remember last time we were together speaking about Ruth. You'll remember that Naomi's daughter-in-law, Ruth, went out into the fields to glean from the margins. There were rules in Israel in the old covenant that the farmers were not allowed to glean all the way to the outside of the field. They were to leave some of the grain standing. It was kind of a welfare system in those days. And the poor could come and glean from the margins of the fields. And so Ruth heads out and she just happens to choose one of Boaz's fields. This character we're getting to know, but he's a really good man. And in kindness, he offers protection to her. He says, come stay with my young women, work in my fields. I don't know how you'll be treated in other places, but here I know you'll be safe. He invites her to lunch. He gives her roasted grain. She eats all that she wants and has leftovers. And then she is gleaning the rest of the field, and he says to his workers, he says, listen, let her come on in and take stuff out of the middle of the field, out of my portion, out of the part of the field that belongs to me. Pull out extra grain from the stalks and give it to her. This is extraordinary generosity and kindness. And now Ruth is about to bring back the fruit of all of her labors of working in the fields that day, and she's going to bring it back and show Naomi what her day's been like. And she's going to bring this barley, all these little seeds that she's threshed out, and she's going to bring them home to Naomi. And there's something about this barley that is going to trigger something in Naomi's soul. The barley is a glimmer of hope, and her heart starts beating again. And if you've ever been through grief, and you want to know how to get back to life, how to get back to hope, how to get back into the land of the living, Naomi's going to show us how today. So let's grab our Bibles. We're going to be in Ruth chapter 2, verses 17 to 23. Before we jump in, would you bow your heads? Let's pray together. Father, we ask now that you would come by your Holy Spirit. Help us to see our hearts the way our grief operates. Help us to understand your mercies in the shadows, in the hard places of life. And help us to hope again. In Jesus' name we pray. Amen. Amen. Ruth chapter 2, beginning here in verse 17. As I read here, just follow along with me. So she, this is Ruth, gleaned in the field until evening. Then she beat out what she had gleaned, and it was about an ephah of barley. And she took it up and went into the city. Her mother-in-law saw what she had gleaned, and she also brought out and gave her food, what food she had left over after being satisfied. Just pause there for a moment. So just imagine here, Ruth walks in with a sack over her shoulder, this huge sack of barley grain, and Naomi looks up from whatever sort of depressed, bitter placement as she's sitting there, and Ruth plops the sack down, opens it up, and says, look at what I've got, right? She has an ephah of barley, 22 liters. This is about two-thirds of a bushel, 30 pounds of grain here. 2 to 3 weeks worth of food for one person and about a half month's of wages gathered here in one day. Pretty good for a day's haul, right? And she opens it up, and Naomi's eyes get wide. And she says, and not only that, and she opens up the roasted grain from lunch. I have more roasted grain. I'm already full. I got everything I need. Do you want some? Taste it. And so in light of all this bounty, now Naomi is going to respond here with wonderment in her voice. Verse 19, and her mother-in-law said to her, where did you glean today? And where have you worked? Blessed is the man who took notice of you. So Naomi knows Ruth has worked hard here, but this is more than just hard work. This is kindness. Someone has been generous, extraordinarily, exceptionally kind to her. But who was it? Verse 19b, the second half here. So she, Ruth, told her mother-in-law with whom she had worked and said, the man's name with whom I work today is Boaz. And Naomi said to her daughter-in-law, may he be blessed by the Lord, whose kindness has not forsaken the living or the dead. Naomi also said to her, this man is a close relative of ours, one of our redeemers. So when Ruth here mentions Boaz's name, she doesn't realize the significance of the connections here. But it's not lost on Naomi. She knows Boaz. He's in the family. He's of the clan of Elimelech. And furthermore, he's a redeemer. The word is Goel. He's a Goel. Remember, we talked about levirate marriage, this weird concept from ancient Near Eastern cultures, that if a woman's husband died, it was the obligation of the brother of the deceased man to come and marry, if he was unmarried, to marry the widow of his deceased brother in order to father an heir in his brother's name who would inherit his property and preserve the clan. Now, if there was no brother around to provide this service, there were other relatives that could volunteer. They weren't obligated, but they could volunteer, no pressure, to do the task, to be a Goel. And Naomi is saying here, Boaz is not required to, but if he chose to, if he wanted to, Boaz could rescue us. And something here begins to stir in Naomi's heart, something that she scarce allowed herself to believe and hope in before. For the first time in forever, Naomi has a glimmer of hope, of life, of a future, of redemption. And you could feel her heart beating as she comes back and responds. But watch this. Ruth changes the subject. Verse 21. And Ruth the Moabite said, beside, he said to me, you shall keep close by my young men until they have finished all my harvest. Now, here's what's interesting to me. That's not what Boaz said. If you go back and look at verse 8, you will see Boaz told Ruth, you keep close with my young women. you stay with the young women. I've told the young men not to touch you. But Ruth here says he told me I could hang out with his young men. What's going on here? Well, Ruth's got her eyes on the boys here. That's what's going on. Ruth is sitting here going, Ruth has redemption in mind here, but of a very different kind. She's imagining one of these strapping young Jewish worker boys will cozy up to her when she's out in the field, and that will lead to one thing or another, and then she'll get married, and then she'll have a second chance at life and a future and all of this. But Naomi here admonishes her. Look at verse 22. And Naomi said to Ruth, her daughter-in-law, "It is good, my daughter, that you should go out with his young women, lest in another field you be assaulted." Naomi gives Ruth the same counsel that Boaz gave to Ruth. Stick close with the young women. There's protection in the numbers here. But Naomi's also pondering something. What will happen here? Boaz is a good man. He is a generous man. He's been kind and just, and he's shown favor to Ruth. Could he be even maybe more than all of this? So verse 23, we get the conclusion. So Ruth kept close to the young women of Boaz, gleaning until the end of the barley and wheat harvest, and she lived with her mother-in-law. So for the next 2 months, as the harvests come in, this is Ruth's routine. She follows Naomi's advice. She gets up in the morning. She goes out to glean. She hangs around the young women. She breaks for lunch, probably eats with the group. She goes back and gleans some more, threshes it out in the evening, and returns and brings the proceeds home to Naomi. And over the next 2 months, as time slowly works on Naomi, something begins to happen in her heart as well. Remember in 1 Corinthians 13, verse 13, you have the three abiding marks of spiritual vitality, faith, hope, and love. In Naomi here, these three things are starting to come to life. Her faith is being kindled. She's beginning to trust in God again. Her hope is rising. She's imagining life with a future that's bright and maybe very different than what she's faced. Her love is renewing here. You even see it in this initial maternal care of Ruth in her life here, watching out for her. The question, though, is what triggered this? To what do we owe this transformation in Naomi's heart? Well, the answer is barley. Barley. An abundance of barley. Ah, but barley isn't just barley, is it? Barley's not barley. Barley is the tender little mercies of God in the shadows that Naomi's experiencing, aren't they? That's what the barley is. This is a tender, gracious mercy that is sinking down into Naomi's heart, and she begins to wonder. And there's four things I think Naomi starts to wonder here. Number one, what if this is not the end after all? What if this is not the end after all? I mean, it felt like the end when Elimelech died, didn't it? How could she possibly go on? He was her rock. He was her best friend. He was her world. Now he's gone. How can she keep going? And then when Mahlon and Chilion died, of course, that felt like the end even more. No parent should have to bury their child. And her heart freezes in agony and pain, and it feels like the end, the bitter end of her life is at hand. But then, mercies in the shadows. First, Ruth's loyal love when she won't quit and leave. And now Boaz's uncoerced generosity, just voluntarily given. All of these unexplained coincidences of Ruth just ending up in Boaz's field, who happens to be a Goel. And Naomi begins to wonder, what if bitterness is not the end after all? And it reminds us, friends, what is true for all of us, and that is that whatever we face, this is a chapter. This is a chapter. Grief will make it feel like it's the end. But mercy reminds us that there is much more to the story to be written. That this is a chapter, not a conclusion. It is a moment, not the end. And in our pain and heartache and bitter sorrow, it is so very real, friends, but it is, listen to me, it is not final. It does not define who we are. This too shall pass. A new day shall come. The sun will rise and life will go on. It's the first wonder. The second wonder that Naomi begins to ponder here is, what if these mercies are messages? What if these mercies are messages? What if this just isn't barley? What if Ruth's loyal love isn't just random? What if Boaz's kindness here isn't just coincidence? What if God himself is messaging through these mercies into her life? What if in all of these things, God is reaching out to her? What if he is pursuing her, calling her, softening and wooing and drawing her close? What if God is not done with Naomi? You know, she abandoned God with Elimelech when they fled the land, when they went off into the land of Chemosh and into a foreign place. They left the covenant protection of God. And Naomi might be thinking here, God's just done with me. But in this moment, she's beginning to dare to believe that there's more grace, more mercy, more kindness in God than she could ever have imagined. And in all these little mercies, God is speaking to her. And friends, mercies are everywhere. Not just for Naomi, but for us. There are times when God shouts, when he splits the seas and the mountains tremble and glory breaks through. But most of the time, God whispers. He's subtle and discreet and conspiring. And in 10,000 little ways, he's weaving his mercies into the tapestry of our stories. And his mercies are new every morning, and they're everywhere. They're everywhere, in the laughter of a child, in dewdrops in the morning light, in the beat of hummingbird wings, in every breath and every pulse and every touch and every melody, in the unexpected gifts that come our way, in the grateful smiles we see, in the faithful friends who stay with us. In his promises and in his word, God's mercies are everywhere. And friends, this world is so full of the mercies of God, we don't even hardly notice them. They're so common that we take them for granted. Just like birds don't really notice the air and fish don't notice the water, we swim in the mercies of God and hardly see them. But Naomi's starting to see them, you see. Do you see them? Do you hear them? Do you let them into your heart? The third wonder here, Naomi starts to wonder, what if there's shelter in the shadows? What if there's shelter in the shadows? You know, Naomi has been living in the valley of the shadow of death, hasn't she? But she's not alone. And Psalm 23 verse 4 says, even though I walk through the valley of the shadow of death, I shall fear no evil, for you are with me. Your rod, your staff, they comfort me. See, she's not alone, because there's another shadow that is even more powerful, more real, deeper, and more abiding and lasting than the valley of the shadow of death. And it is the shadow of the Almighty. The shadow of the Almighty. Psalm 91 says this, verse 1. He who dwells in the shelter of the Most High will abide in the shadow of the Almighty. Verse 4 says, he will cover you with his feathers, and under his wings you will find refuge. This is a beautiful picture of a mother bird shielding her young underneath her wings, protecting them from harm, throwing her body in between them and whatever predator might be out there. This is the same imagery that Boaz used in blessing Ruth back in chapter 2, verse 12, when he said, "The Lord repay you for what you have done, and a full reward be given you by the Lord God of Israel, under whose wings you have come to take refuge." Because in returning to the land for both Ruth and Naomi, the return to the land was a return to the covenant, to the protections of God himself. And as Naomi hears this report of what has transpired in the field earlier that day, this wonder starts arising in her heart. What if there is shelter in all of these shadows? What if there is mercy in all of these miseries? What if there is providence in all of these pains? What if the Lord is my shepherd? What if his goodness and mercy are following me all the days of my life, including the valley of the shadow of death? What if God is nearer than I could imagine? What if I really allowed my soul to dwell in the shelter, in the shadow of the Almighty God? What would happen? And friends, this is true. This is the choice every single one of us make in our grief, because God is right here with us. God is right here with us. My favorite name for Jesus is Emmanuel, God with us. Because in the valley, in the fire, in the pain, when life gets tough, God draws near. The whole triune God runs to us in our suffering and pain. The Bible says that God is near to the brokenhearted. Jesus is foretold as being a man of sorrows, acquainted with much grief. And the Holy Spirit is described as one who groans with us in our sufferings. And so here we have God who shepherds us through the valley of the shadow of death. And his shadow, friends, is more powerful, more real, more dense, deeper than the shadow of death in the valley. And if he is with us, if our good shepherd is with us, it will be okay. "I will fear no evil, for you are with me." Friends, isn't this the beauty of the incarnation? That Jesus saw us fearfully living in the valley of the shadow of death, and he came close, and this good shepherd came and laid down his life for the sheep. He threw himself between the predator and us, those he was protecting under the shadow of his wings. He threw his life in exchange for ours, so that we who have taken shelter under the wings of the Almighty might find refuge and protection and life in him. Is this not the beauty of the incarnation and the work of Jesus? Because friends, we live in the shadow, but Jesus has defeated the shadows. "I will fear no evil, for you are with me." The fourth wonder here in Naomi's heart is, what if redemption is God's intention? What if redemption is God's intention? What if redemption, this remote possibility that flitted into Naomi's mind as soon as she heard the name of Boaz, what if redemption is exactly what God was doing here? Exactly what God has in mind. What if God could bring beauty from these ashes? What if God could bring light out of this darkness? What if he could bring hope out of this despair? What if he could bring resurrection out of this crucifixion? What if? And I guess we'll just have to wait and see, won't we? But the takeaway is this: God's kindness has just begun. God's kindness has just begun. Friends, this is true of Naomi, and it's true for us too. That these light and momentary sufferings are preparing for us an eternal weight of glory beyond all comparison. And if God, who did not spare his own son, but freely gave him up for us all, how will he not also, along with Jesus, graciously give us all things? For no eye has seen, no ear has heard, no mind has conceived what it is that God has prepared for those who love him. And friends, redemption is always God's intention. Redemption is always God's intention. Even now, no matter what you're facing, friends, God is on the job working for those who love him to bring redemption to even what you are facing. It may not feel redeemable, but right now God is on the job. He's redeeming it for his greater glory and for our eternal joy. You say, I don't know if God can do that. Not with this, not with this mess, not with these circumstances. Well, he did it with the absolute worst thing that ever happened. The absolute worst thing that ever happened in all of world history was the scandal of what happened on the cross on Friday when Jesus died an unjust death. It was pure evil. You say, surely this can't be redeemed. But God took Friday, awful Friday, God-awful Friday, and turned it into what we now call Good Friday, didn't he? That he took this horrible moment and redeemed it for the salvation of the world. And if God can do that with Friday, he can do it with your today, whatever it is you face. Friends, there is a glimmer of hope here. We are being reminded of a glimmer of hope that no shadow in this life can touch. And it pierces through, doesn't it? In one of my favorite books, in The Return of the King, J.R.R. Tolkien writes of Sam and Frodo, who are among the slag heaps on the bottom slopes of Mount Doom near the end. They have this impossible task of destroying the ring, and everything looks like it's going against them, and they're going to fail in their quest. And they're laying there amongst the slag heaps in despair, about ready to give up, just roll over and die. And as they lay there, this is what Tolkien writes. There, peeping among the cloud rack above a dark tor high up in the mountains, Sam saw a white star twinkle for a while. The beauty of it smote his heart as he looked up out of the forsaken land, and hope returned to him. For like a shaft, clear and cold, the thought pierced him that in the end, the shadow was only a small and passing thing. There was light and high beauty forever beyond its reach. Friends, the Apostle John writes of Jesus, the light has shone in the darkness, and the darkness has not overcome it. And so here's the challenge, friends. Won't you let the light of Christ pierce through into your heart? Through all the grief, through all the pain, through all the hardness and bitterness, all the closed off and protectedness, will you let Christ's light shine in and kindle your faith and raise up your hope and renew your love? Because, friends, God has given us way more than barley. Don't you know that? He's given us his son. And his kindness has just begun. It's just begun. Won't you let it in? Would you bow your heads? Let's pray together. Father, we hurt a lot down here. There's so much pain and grief. And we can hardly bear it. It helps so much to know that you know how this feels. To know that Jesus is a man of sorrows, acquainted with grief, that he has borne our shame, our sorrows, our pain. That you too know what it's like to lose the object of your greatest love in your son. That you are a grieving God. And so, Father, in all of our pain and distress, we cry out to you. We pray that you would break through. Teach us to love again. Teach us to hope where there seems to be no hope. Help us trust you when we can't find the way to trust you ourselves. Father, we pray in your mercy you would help us tell our hearts to beat again, to step into the light of grace and a new day, an open door, and light that the shadow can never touch. We thank you for Jesus, through whom all of this is available to us. Help us to cling to your mercies in these shadows. In Jesus' name.
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2: With SRN News, I'm Michael Harrington in Washington. Economist Steve Moore says there's a growing disconnect between public perception and economic reality. While many Americans remain frustrated by high prices and the cost of living, the former Trump economic advisor argues that key economic indicators point to a stronger economy than the public mood.
3: If you look at the economy just overall, we've got a manufacturing boom going on. We have a construction boom going on. We have a lot of investment, hundreds and hundreds of billions of dollars from abroad that is being invested in the United States. We have more jobs available today than capable workers to fill them, and so on. So it's a strong economy.
2: Moore is with the free market think tank Unleash Prosperity. He made his comments to the Salem Radio Network. In the UK, police have arrested five men today near an airbase used by the U.S. during its war with Iran. They're suspected of preparing a terrorist act, apparently getting ready to blow something up. The bomb squad is in checking it out right now. Danish intelligence warning of a growing, though still limited, risk that Russia could strike a NATO nation.
4: A new assessment says Moscow has intensified hybrid warfare across Europe, including sabotage, cyber attacks, and drone operations. Officials say Russia may be testing Western resolve while reportedly exploring drones launched from ships in the Mediterranean. Denmark's defense minister says the Kremlin is under growing pressure and failing to achieve its objectives, but warns that pressure could make Putin more dangerous. Ron Taylor reporting.
2: A bus carrying tourists from the Philippines has veered off a highway west of Munich and overturned, killing at least two people. The German news agency DPA reports eight others are injured in the accident, which occurred very early this morning. This is SRN News. Jewish heirs of Holocaust victims have filed lawsuits in California to reclaim Nazi-looted paintings from museums in L.A. and Poland. These are the first cases since new laws in California and Congress strengthened claims to art taken during World War II. One lawsuit targets the Norton Simon Museum for two paintings by Lucas Cranach the Elder. Another seeks the return of watercolors painted by a Holocaust survivor. Between 1933 and 45, the Nazi regime orchestrated the largest art theft in the history of the world. A Sri Lankan court has convicted 15 men of helping to obtain, organize rather, the 2019 Easter bombings on churches and hotels that killed nearly 300 people. Each of them has been sentenced to at least 200 years in prison after a trial that lasted 5 years. The attacks, which were inspired by ISIS, were amongst the deadliest in Sri Lanka's history. They took place at the Zion Church, St. Sebastian's, and St. Anthony's. This is SRN News. It's this time of year for asthma flare-ups with transition from summer into fall.
5: Dr. Megan Conroy at the Ohio State University Wexner Medical Center says changes in temperature, humidity, and pollens will really impact airway inflammation, and that's the driver of asthma.
6: We also see increase in circulation of respiratory viruses, so the common cold virus, and others that start to circulate in the fall. These are the most common causes of asthma flares. We also see increase in pollens like ragweed.
5: She recommends people take all medications as prescribed, no matter how frequently symptoms of asthma occur, and have a rescue inhaler on hand. I'm Scott Pringle.
2: Today is Sunday, September the 27th. It's the 270th day of 2026. We've got less than 100 days left in the old year, 95 as of today. On this date in history, 1779, John Adams, named by Congress to negotiate the Revolutionary War's peace terms with Britain. This is SRN News.
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KJOL family. Sunday, September 27th, 11 a.m. This is Tina. And today is a good day. Ephesians 3:20 reminds us that God is able to do immeasurably more than all we ask or can imagine. Our God is generous. He is loving and he is faithful. So as you listen today, remember that his blessings often arrive in ways we never expect or not in our timing, but God's timing is perfect. Natalie Lane's kicking off this hour of worship music with The Long Way here on KJOL, where you hear the

That was Katie Nicole with Hold On, and a great reminder that God is good. His love endures forever. We got to keep the music going here. Next up is Citizen by Philippa Hanna, Moses Bliss, and Israel Houghton here on KJOL, local Christian radio for the Western Slope and beyond.

0: Hi, I'm Todd Nettleton, and this is the Voice of the Martyrs Radio. In an East African village, a young boy returning from mosque heard about Jesus. He chose to leave Islam and follow Christ. When the boy's father heard about his son's decision, he became very angry and began to beat him. Other village members joined in, and the young boy was badly beaten. The boy was forced to leave his village. His father even said he would kill him because of his decision. A Christian worker offered help and shelter and provided the boy a safe place to live. 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

was We the Kingdom, Dancing on the Waves. What a great song. Want to remind you guys to keep your eyes open today. God's blessings are everywhere. And it's funny, when we stop, we sometimes notice them a little bit more than when we don't stop, because we're going too busy. Up next, John Reddick, Holding On, Praise God, here on KJOL, local Christian radio for the Western Slope and beyond.

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3: Good morning, KJOL family. This is Tina. You know, in Ephesians 3:20 says, God is able to do immeasurably more than all we ask or can imagine. So don't underestimate today what God can do in your life. Coming up next, Taya, come into the light. She is 32, former lead vocalist for Hillsong Worship, and she is singing for the Lord. Take a listen here on KJOL, where you hear the light. Are you?

0: have signed letters raising concerns about students' math and reasoning skills since SAT and ACT scores were dropped from admissions. Remedial courses are reportedly increasing as regents consider bringing testing back. Critics say the current system relies too heavily on grades and short essays and argue that California must restore academic rigor if its universities are to remain excellent. Richard Boyd reporting.
1: A new survey finds most Americans believe the rule of law is weaker today than it was 10 years ago. Correspondent Ron Taylor.
2: 56% said the rule of law has declined, compared with 14% who said it's stronger. Democrats were more likely to blame Donald Trump, while Republicans more often cited election reforms. Some analysts argue the deeper problem is cultural, declining respect for law, accountability, and truth across American society. Ron Taylor reporting.
1: Rain has eased in Thailand's capital today, but flooding persists in several low-lying areas, and thousands have been forced out of their homes. Continuous downpours have plagued parts of Bangkok lately, disrupting traffic and businesses. Over 200 shelters have been set up. 3,000 people are in them. This is SRN News. A lawsuit accuses the city of Dearborn, Michigan, of celebrating Muslim holidays and ignoring religious holidays of other faiths. The suits say the city government has spent thousands of dollars to celebrate Muslim holidays while ignoring those of its Christian and Jewish populations. Margot Cleveland, a journalist for The Federalist, filed the court action and says that for too long, Dearborn, quote, has been a hostile place for Christians and Jews. Muslims outnumber all other residents of Dearborn, making it the first Muslim-majority city in the U.S. The Supreme Court will not intervene in a custody dispute over a child who was born after a surrogate mother refused a California couple's wishes to have an abortion. Justice Elena Kagan denied the request from McKenna West, who was seeking conservatorship over the baby boy she gave birth to in Texas. Multiple courts have rejected West's efforts to have a say in the treatment of the child who was born with a heart condition. This is SRN News. A popular weight loss drug may be causing problems with people's eyesight.
3: Millions of Americans are on weight loss drugs, but now some are filing a lawsuit against the companies of GLP-1 drugs, claiming they were not warned of a rare type of sudden vision loss as a side effect. Common Spirit St. Anthony North Hospital CMO Dr. Crystal Tamara specializes in weight loss medicine.
4: When we have rapid changes in blood sugar in people who have type 2 diabetes, which we use these medications for, that they can have issues with blurry vision or even an increase in something called diabetic retinopathy.
3: She says there is a small risk of sudden permanent vision loss, but overall the benefits continue to outweigh the risk. And I'm Scott Pringle.
1: Today is Sunday, September the 27th, and a number of notable people are celebrating a birthday today, including Baseball Hall of Famer Mike Schmidt, who is 77 years old. Actress Gwyneth Paltrow turns 54. This is SRN News.
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8: Good afternoon, KJOL family. Sunday, September 27th. It is noon. This is Tina and Lamentations 3 reminds us, because of the Lord's great love, we are not consumed, for his compassions never fail. They are new every morning. What a wonderful promise. No matter what today brings, what this afternoon brings, God's faithfulness is fresh. His mercy is abundant, and his love for you never runs out. We got a great hour of music coming your way, kicking it off with one of my favorites. Phil Wickham is tearing it up. Take a listen. This is called The Jesus Way here on KJOL, where you hear the light.

That was Madison Watkins with God You Are. Coming up a little bit later, Hawk Nelson and Faithful. But first, Chris Tomlin, the one, the only, the legend, Chris Tomlin. He's singing Doesn't He Deserve It All? Here on KJOL, local Christian radio, where you hear the light.

0: This is Max Lucado. Ahab and Jezebel were dead. Their son Ahaziah, a chip off the old demonic block, had assumed the throne. He took a fall. Maybe he was paralyzed and in pain. Whatever his malady, he sought relief. Where do you go when you hurt? Some people turn to alcohol, others to opioids, still others to a frenzied schedule. How many turn to Jehovah? Ahaziah could have, but no, pain drove him to consult a false god, Baal. The most insidious work of the devil is counterfeit religion. Why? The devilish cunning of counterfeit religion is that it mixes in just enough truth to make the lie all the stronger. Satan sold a bag of lies to Ahaziah. Don't let him do the same with you. This is Max Lucado.
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0: That was Ellie Holcomb with Hope's Gonna Find You. Got some more great music coming your way, including Tarnwell's Casting Crowns. But up right now is Eric Nider and Hope Darst, Praise You All the Same, here on KJOL, local Christian radio, where you hear the light.
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4: Time is the capital we've been given by God to invest wisely. 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
3: 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It's from the Billy Graham Evangelistic Association.
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0: immorality and idolatry, even among God's people. These issues remain prevalent in our day. So has God given up? Do you ever find yourself tempted to join the prophet in questioning God's tolerance of wickedness? On Truth for Life Weekend, Alistair Begg walks us through God's response to the prophet's questions. We're looking at Habakkuk chapter 2.
1: This revelation, which is the answer to Habakkuk's question, God tells him, is marked by four things. Let me just point them out to you. Number one, write down the revelation, make it plain so that someone can run and read it. For the revelation, number one, awaits an appointed time. From Habakkuk's position, everything else is just going on as usual. A time to be born, a time to die, da-da-da-da-da-da-da-da-da-da-da-da-da-da-da-da-da. And so it goes on. And from his perspective, it just seems as though history is entirely cyclical. It looks as though it's going around and around and around. God says, no, I want you to write this down, write it down clear. What I am doing has an appointed time. I haven't disclosed the time to you, but I know what the time is. Trust me. Number two, it speaks of the end. You'll see that there in verse 3. It will not prove false, and though it apparently lingers, wait for it, it will certainly come and will not delay. Now, Habakkuk has to take all of that as per God's word to him. And we could apply that, of course, in many ways and have benefit from considering its truth in relationship to all that still awaits the unfolding of God's purpose in terms of the end of time and the return of Jesus and so on. Now in verses 4 and 5, he contrasts the righteous life, which is lived by faith, with the proud boasts and the activities that mark those who are puffed up and live for themselves. And this is a pretty difficult little section here, as it turns out. But the best I can do with it is this, that when he says, see, he is puffed up, he is puffed up. Either what we have is the epitome of the Babylonian, or if you like, the description of the ruler of the Babylonians as being emblematic of that entire people. He is puffed up. He's on the wrong track. He is betrayed by wine, or it may actually be wealth. Both words are similar in Hebrew, and the translators disagree over it. So let's just say both. The puffed up individual is betrayed both by wine and by wealth. He's arrogant, never at rest, greedy, dissatisfied, and he swallows nations whole. You got this picture. It's a kind of Monty Python's Flying Circus picture. Remember when they did all the little animated things and then the big head would come and then it would start eating things like trains and everything and move all across the screen. It looks like about the 1940s now when you see it, but it was very futuristic then. And what you have here is the picture of this puffed up individual, the ruler of the Babylonians, and he just moves across and he eats nations. He just gobbles them all up as he goes. So from the Lord's answer, we turn to the Lord's judgment. The Lord's judgment. And the Lord's judgment is expressed in a succession of five woes. Woe. You may remember in Matthew chapter 23 that Jesus uses the same mechanism when he gives the Pharisees a jolly good ticking off. Woe to you, he says. You do this and you do that and you shouldn't. He's employing this Old Testament mechanism. And here in these five areas, he pictures people taunting the proud boasts of this apparently unconquerable force. Now, what I've done is I've just tried to give a heading to each of these five, and we daren't work our way through them. I will be here long into tomorrow morning. And if you don't like my heading, get your own heading. All right? First of all, in verses 6 to 8. 6 to 8, injustice. Injustice. Woe to him who piles up stolen goods and makes himself wealthy by extortion. You have plundered, verse 8, many nations. In other words, he sounds out a woe to the nation that has conquered lands to which it has no moral right, that has gone and taken for itself something that doesn't belong to it. For whatever reason, usually on the strength of tyranny or the desire simply to have more than we have. Tempted to pile up stolen goods, guilty of dealing unfairly, being involved in extortion. You will find all of these words and notions in this little section, 6 to 8. And what he says is, what you've piled up will come down on your head. You thought it was a great idea to come in here and vanquish these people and plunder these people and take over everything and call it your own. Well, guess what? It'll come down and land on your head. I'm going to have to stop myself from making tangential points of application. But every selfish human empire in the history of humanity has proved this to be the case. Rule Britannia, Britannia rules the waves. That's what we stand coming out of school. 1957, on the school bus going home. We're in charge of the universe, we sang to ourselves. Well, it all came down on our heads. Secondly, in verses 9 to 11, woe to those who make failed attempts at security. Woe to him who builds his realm by unjust gain, there's injustice again, to set his nest on high, and he does so in order to escape the clutches of ruin. To escape the clutches of ruin. I looked at that little phrase, to set his nest on high, and only one name out of all of history came to mind. And what was the name? To set his nest on high. Who had a nest on high? Hitler. Hitler. His eagle's nest, built for him on his 50th birthday. So that the Third Reich might go there and take tea. The Kelsten House. The tea house. So that these most brutal of totalitarian rulers may sit in pristine beauty and drink tea. And look, the stones of the wall will cry out. And the beams of the woodwork will echo it. And they do. And they do. Thirdly, verses 12 to 14, cruelty, cruelty. Woe to him who builds a city with bloodshed and establishes a town by crime, who holds life cheap, who uses the workers to build and beautify his temple and his palace and his own place, who watches slaves die under the blows of the taskmasters. There will be blood. And look at the futility of it. Has not the Lord Almighty determined that the people's labor is only fuel for the fire, that the nations exhaust themselves for nothing? For nothing. At the end of the day, when the wind has blown and when time has done its work, and when political forces have arisen and others have collapsed, all of their great endeavors with all of their bloodshed and all their crime-filled towns just amount to nothing at all. Fourth woe is on immorality, 15 to 17. Consider the people stripped not only of their clothes, but of their honor and of their dignity. You will be filled with shame, verse 16, instead of glory. Now, you will notice that all of these little woes have a certain elasticity about them, and purposefully so. Habakkuk is not tying these things to a moment in time, nor to a particular people. He is speaking under the direction of God's Spirit, and there is a sense in which, as he makes this succession of woes, the phrase that comes to mind is, if the cap fits, wear it. If the cap fits, wear it. And you can determine at what point you want the American Empire to get on board with this drama. But we're pretty close right here, aren't we? The capital of the pornographic Western world is here in the United States. Woe to him who gives drink to his neighbors, gazing on their naked bodies. And notice the violence in verse 17 is a violence that's been done alongside this immorality, a violence done to Lebanon, which will overwhelm you. That sets it in an immediate point of application in relationship to geography. And your destruction of animals will terrify you. I read that phrase and I said, now, what in the world are we dealing with here? And then you have shed man's blood. You've destroyed lands and cities and everyone in them. It's impossible to miss this. God expresses his judgment upon those who play fast and loose with creation. What is this but a devastation of nature? What did they do to Lebanon? What's Lebanon known for? It's forests. It's forests. The violence you've done to Lebanon will overwhelm you. The way you've treated animals will terrify you. The way you shed human blood indiscriminately will cry against you. I say to you again that to be a Christian is to have a view about everything in the world. Everything in the world. The Christian's response to ecology is a Christian response. It is a Bible response. The Christian's view of the doctrine of creation is guarded and guided by the Bible. So the fact that we know that all creation groans in travail, waiting for the redemption of the sons of man, does not mean that we're supposed to say, see, therefore it doesn't matter. No, we're supposed to, on the basis of our understanding of what the Bible says, deal with it in a way that cares for that which God has given us to enjoy. We can't sing about the through the woods and forest glades I wander on the one hand, and then just torch the place on the other. Not unless we want just to be a walking contradiction, which of course is part of our dilemma. And the fifth and final woe in verses 18 to 20 is the woe against idolatry. Idolatry. What value is an idol? No value at all. Woe to him who says to wood, come to life, or to lifeless stone, wake up. Absolutely useless. I'm tempted to read to you from David Wells' book, but I'm not going to because it would take too long and I would violate my own desires and designs for the evening. But I have an unbelievably wonderful quote out of David Wells' latest book entitled The Courage to be Protestant. And I was going to quote to you from page 164 and 65 and 66. So I would just leave it right here. You can read it afterwards. But his point is, the idolatry of 21st century America is the idolatry of me. It's the idolatry of the self. And again, if the cap fits, wear it. Of what value is an idol? That we would look inside of ourselves for God. That we would look to ourselves for our own answers. All of that is simply idolatry. The Lord's answer then, the Lord's judgment, and finally, the Lord's glory. The Lord's glory. Next time, in verse 2 of chapter 3, we will be confronted by that wonderful little call of Habakkuk to God. In wrath, remember mercy. When he sees all that is unfolding in God's judgment, he cries out to God to show mercy. And of course, the whole story of the Bible is that God's righteous judgment on sin is always accompanied by his mercy. So that when Adam and Eve are banished from the Garden of Eden and the angels are there with flaming swords to prevent their re-entry, it is God who then comes to them in their nakedness and provides coverings for them. An expression of his mercy in the execution of his judgment. And when God sounds out his judgment upon the earth and calls people to repentance, he raises up his servant Noah. And Noah has charged with the prophetic responsibility of saying to people, God is justifiably angry with the state of affairs, and he's coming in judgment, and he is going to flood the world. But he wants you to know that he has provided here a way of escape, because in the execution of his wrath, he is preferring you and offering you mercy. And at the cross of the Lord Jesus Christ, as his wrath is poured out upon all the sinfulness and wickedness of man, in that very scene is the expression of his merciful love to all those who will hide under the shadow of what that cross provides. So when you read chapter 2 again later in the week, as I think some of you may, and you go through all of these woes, make sure that you finish up by noticing verse 20, the Lord is in heaven, therefore shut up. That's what he says. The Lord is in heaven, therefore let the earth be silent. Let the earth be silent. And then notice in verse 14, if you're tempted to doubt that it's all going pear-shaped, that everything is going horribly wrong, know this. The earth will be filled with the knowledge of the glory of God as the waters cover the sea. All the proud kingdoms of time will pass away, but God's kingdom stands and grows forever. And the pathway of the righteous, verse 4, is the pathway of faith. And the righteous will live by his faith. And of course, that verse is picked up and employed by Paul and by the writer of the Hebrews and pressed into service at the time of the Reformation, both by Calvin and by Luther, as a very cornerstone of the nature of Christian living itself, so that not by our endeavors, by our good deeds, by our attempts at righteousness, but on account of the provision of a righteousness that we are undeserving of and could never gain, the conduit of which is our faith, is our childlike trust. For the only thing that we bring to our Christian lives is the sin of which we need to be forgiven. And then on that pathway of faith, we come with our complaints and our questions and seek the Lord's answer. Yes, a painful answer, for it speaks of his judgment. But in the midst of that judgment, an expression of his mercy, which speaks of his glory. Therefore, says Paul, being justified by faith, we have peace with God. Through our Lord Jesus Christ, through whom we have gained access by faith into this grace in which we now stand. Now notice this. And we rejoice in the hope of the glory of God. We rejoice in the certainty of God's manifestation of himself. So Habakkuk, hang on. I know what I'm doing. And it won't be late. And it won't be premature. It will be at the right time. Some of us have illnesses that we would like healing for right now. And God says, hang on. We don't like the answer, but it is his answer. But in his own appointed time, he will accomplish his purposes. So let us learn with Habakkuk to wait on him.
0: 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Alistair returns in just a moment to close today's program. As we are finding out, even the prophets struggled to understand God's ways and his timing. But as Alistair reminded us today, hang on, God knows what he's doing, and it will be at just the right time. The more we understand about God's holiness, his mercy, and his love for people, the easier it becomes to trust him, to wait on his timing, and grasp the seriousness of his wrath. 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
1: Father, help us to make sure that we bring all our questions to the one who has the answers, to you, the omniscient, gracious, living, loving God. And then help us so to bring the truth of your answer to bear upon our lives, so that as we view our own circumstances and the issues represented in the history of our world, that we might increasingly think in a biblical way, that our Christianity will not be something that isolates us from our society and from the world in which we live, but allows us to think properly and to live rightly. Forgive us for all the times when we want to live in splendid isolation, to pretend that nothing's happened, to think that somehow we can just shoo it all away. Unless you come, O God, unless you execute your judgment and in so doing show us mercy, we are without God and without hope. But no, that cannot be, because as we have just read, we actually have in Jesus a hope that goes out beyond the bounds of our own small time frame. Fill us then with hope. Send us out in hope so that we might speak of hope to our friends and our neighbors who feel that life is increasingly fractured and futile and hopeless. For we pray in Christ's name. Amen.
0: I'm Bob Lapine. We appreciate you taking time out of your weekend to study the Bible with us. How is it possible to move from feeling overwhelmed to rejoicing, even when circumstances remain unchanged? Next weekend, we'll hear the answer. 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
3: 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God will use any means to align us with his will. In Jonah, he used a fish and a worm. Today, Dr. David Jeremiah considers how God used a tiny worm to make a big change in Jonah's heart. 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
4: And today we look at a very interesting part of the story of Jonah. A part that most people don't know about because they focus on the whale and they forget about the worm. Today we're going to talk about the worm at the end of the book of Jonah and how God used not only a huge whale in Jonah's life, but a little worm in Jonah's life. It's next here on Turning Point. When we first began studying Jonah, many of us thought the whale was the hero of the story because he's what we remember the most about the story of Jonah. But as we have seen from a spiritual perspective, Jonah nor the whale are the star, but God is the true hero of this book. And yet, if you look at these four chapters from a human perspective, the most surprising figure in the story, the one that seems to turn everything, is not the whale at all. It's a worm. In fact, I've called this sermon Worm Theology. That may sound strange to you, but by the time we reach the end of chapter 4, you'll see what I'm talking about. Jonah chapter 4 is one of the most unusual endings of all of Scripture. If we were writing the story of Jonah, we would have probably quit at the end of chapter 3, the story of the great revival. That feels like the natural conclusion. But God doesn't stop there. No, God has more for us to learn. He gives us one more chapter, and before we're finished, we will see why that chapter matters so much. Throughout this book, one theme keeps surfacing, and that is that God is trying to get Jonah straightened out. He's working on Jonah. He used sailors to confront him in chapter 2. He sent a great fish to preserve and humble him. In chapter 3, he moved an entire city to impress him and expose his heart. And now in chapter 4, God is still working on Jonah. This book is about a prophet and his God, and God is determined to bring Jonah into alignment with his heart. As I've told you before, one of the greatest verses in the Bible, as far as I'm concerned, is that verse in Jonah that says, "And the word of the Lord came unto Jonah the second time." First time didn't go so well. Second time's going better. Chapter 1, Jonah ran from God. In chapter 2, he ran to God. In chapter 3, he ran for God. And now in chapter 4, he's going to run into God. We notice, first of all, the passion of Jonah in the first verse of chapter 4. It says, "But it displeased Jonah exceedingly, and he became angry." What was Jonah so upset about? He was upset because the city of Nineveh had repented from the greatest to the least, even including the animals, according to the text. There had been a massive revival led by Jonah, and he was upset about it. I can't imagine that. In his heart, if he'd been right, he would have been doing all he could to set up ways to move through the city and disciple all the new believers. He would have been like Barnabas in the New Testament. When God blessed his work, he summoned Paul to help him. He should have been running around calling all the other prophets that he knew, saying, "Hey, come on over here and help me get this thing going, because a lot of people are coming to God in Nineveh and we need help to help them get started right." But instead, Jonah was displeased and he was very angry. And the word anger in the Hebrew language is a word which means to boil or to burn. In other words, Jonah was hot. One commentator said Jonah's problem was that he had been concerned about his own reputation, because he'd been walking up and down through the city saying, "In 40 days, God's going to destroy this city." And now that that wasn't going to happen, what would they think of Jonah? Or maybe someone said he was more concerned about God's reputation. He was looking out for God. How many of you know we don't have to look out for God? But he was looking out for God. You know, God's reputation is on the line. He said he would destroy the city, and now he's not going to do it. I mean, here's the greatest revival in history, and Jonah is angry instead of rejoicing for what God has done. He's focused on what did not happen rather than celebrating mercy. He is troubled by it. He reminds me of the story of the prodigal son in the New Testament. In the first part in Luke 15, the prodigal demands his inheritance and he's going to the far country. This is what Jonah did when he ran away from God at the beginning. He went to the far country. He went to Tarshish. But here in chapter 4, Jonah was more like the elder brother. The elder brother heard the music and the dancing for the one who had returned, and he was filled with anger. And the Bible says he was angry and would not go in. He didn't go to the party. Jonah was like that. God sent this incredible revival, and Jonah wanted nothing to do with it. So after the passion of Jonah, we see his prayer. In the first verse was his passion, verses 2 and 3, Jonah's prayer. So he prayed to the Lord, and he said, "Lord, was not this what I said when I was still in my country? Therefore I fled previously to Tarshish. For I knew that you are a gracious and merciful God, slow to anger and abundant in loving kindness, one who relents from doing harm. Therefore now, O Lord, please take my life from me, for it is better for me to die than to live." In verses 2 and 3, we see the prayer of Jonah. This is the second prayer of Jonah recorded in this book. The first one took place while he was in the belly of the whale. That was a little more intense than this one. That was a prayer of confession and repentance. But now Jonah is praying again, and this time this self-righteous anger leads him to one of the most unusual prayers you will find in all the Bible. His prayer is both a confession and a complaint. First of all, the good part of his prayer, Jonah confesses what he knows about God. He said, "Lord, was this not what I knew when I was still in my country? I knew that you were a gracious and merciful God, that you were slow to anger and abundant in loving kindness, one who relents from doing harm." Jonah's problem wasn't what he didn't know about God. His problem was what he did know about God. In the first part of his prayer, Jonah explains why he was unwilling to go to Nineveh. His confession is centered on what he knew about God. He said, "God, you're gracious, merciful, slow to anger, abundant in loving kindness, and one who relents from doing harm." Did you know that this description, exactly like that, appears 7 other times in the Old Testament? Everywhere else it is used as a source of comfort or hope for God's people. Here, Jonah used it as a source of frustration. From personal experience, Jonah knew that if the wicked people of Nineveh changed their attitude toward God, he would forgive them. And that is what made him angry. He did not want Nineveh to respond. He did not want them to be spared. He wanted them to be judged. He did not like the people of Nineveh. He thought their time to get what was coming to them was here. His problem was not what he did know about God. His problem was what he did know about God. He knew God was gracious, merciful, and compassionate, and that was exactly what troubled him. I have to point out, Jonah was happy about when God's compassion worked for him. He just didn't want it to work for Nineveh. You say, that's terrible, but think about this. You're driving down the highway, and on this particular day, you are speeding. You look in your mirror and you see a police officer coming, and you glance at your speedometer and you realize you are guilty. But the officer passes you and pulls over the driver who's in front of you, who's also speeding. And you are happy. You are glad. Jonah was glad when God passed over him. He was not glad when God passed over Nineveh. That was his confession, and he knew that to be true about God. Notice his complaint. His complaint was, "Therefore, O Lord, please take my life from me, for it is better for me to die than to live." Students of human behavior have often noted a connection between hatred for others and pity for yourself. Jonah's complaining prayer sounds very much like the prayer of Elijah under the juniper tree. Do you remember that story? Elijah had delivered God's message and carried out his command, but he felt like a failure. Queen Jezebel had threatened his life, and he became discouraged, and he ran into the wilderness and found a juniper tree, and he sat down and began to pout. And 1 Kings 19:4 says, he prayed that he might die and said, "It is enough, Lord, take my life, for I am no better than my father's." The interesting difference between Elijah and Jonah is this. Elijah wanted to die because he thought he was a failure. Jonah wanted to die because he knew he was a success. If you look carefully at Jonah's complaint, you will see the core of his problem. Right in the text it says, "It is better for me." Oh, Jonah's problem was spiritual myopia. All he could see was what was better for himself. Everything else was measured by how it affected him. He did not have the heart of God for others because he was consumed with himself. And when you look around today, it's not hard to see a bit of that same spirit. It's made its way into the church. Stay around long enough and you will hear someone say, "I'm not going to do that because my needs aren't being met." That kind of thinking is self-focused, and it often leaves your needs unmet because God's way is different. As you care for others, he takes care of you. If you want a friend, you got to be a friend. If you need encouragement, you got to encourage someone else. If you want to be valued, take time to value others. When you focus on others, you'll often find that your own needs are met along the way. But Jonah didn't understand that. He only saw what was best for Jonah, and now he's sitting there overwhelmed with self-pity, asking God to take his life. We come to the fourth verse and the probing of Jonah. By all standards, God was going to put Jonah to death right there. I mean, he deserved it. He deserved to die. God had pursued him, corrected him, used him, and now Jonah stood in open defiance of God. Have you ever thought about what would you do with Jonah if you were God? We probably wouldn't have anywhere near the patience God had. If God had dealt with him strictly in justice, Jonah would have been finished. But instead, in kindness and patience, God reached out to him. And I love what God does. He teaches us a lot about how to deal with people. He doesn't accuse him. He asks him a question. Let me just say, that's a good way to interact with people when you're in a point of contention. Questions are better than accusations. Here's what God said. "Jonah, is it right for you to be angry?" Question makes a man examine his own heart. But you know what happened? Jonah didn't even answer him. You can look far and wide. He was so angry with God, he didn't even respond. Instead of repenting, he sank deeper into self-pity and he went out to find a place to pout. So we go from the probing of Jonah to the protest of Jonah in verse 5. So Jonah went out of the city and he sat on the east side of the city. There he made himself a shelter and he sat under in the shade till he might see what would become of the city. Now, folks, this is really interesting. It is obvious from the text that Jonah was still hoping God might destroy Nineveh. God sent a revival, and Jonah's going out to watch and see if God doesn't come through and wipe them out, because he went up and down the city saying everything about God destroying the city. If God was going to do it, Jonah wanted to have a good place to watch, so he got himself a good seat. He went to the east side of the city, found a vantage point, settled in to see what would happen. Two expressions in this verse reveal his heart. First of all, the Bible says he went out. He left the presence of God. He walked away from the revival. He turned his back on what God was doing. All around him, people were repenting, crying out to God, seeking forgiveness. Everywhere Jonah looked, he could see the evidence of God's mercy and grace, and he could not stand it, and he did not want to be a part of it. You say, how could Jonah be like that? And yet, we've all seen it. When God begins to woo, and when lives are changed and people are saved, or there's something going on in your high school that's amazing, a lot of people stand back and they criticize and they'll say stuff like, "That's way too emotional for me." Or, "People are being pressured." Or, "That's not real." And to be sure, not everything that looks like a revival is actually a revival, but Scripture calls us to be discerning. But sometimes that discernment can turn into a critical and cynical spirit where we question everything and we trust nothing. And before long, we find ourselves like Jonah. We miss out on what God is doing. So he went out, but the Scripture says he sat down. He chose a place east of the city. He built a little shelter to protect himself from the sun. And he sat there with a defiant spirit. You can almost hear him saying, "All right, God, I'm here. Now do it. You said you would destroy this city. I told them you would. Now bring it down. I'm not leaving until you do." That was Jonah, sitting outside the city waiting for judgment when God had chosen to show mercy. Jonah just couldn't stand it. he hated the Ninevites so much. Verses 6 through 8 of the fourth chapter show us Jonah's preservation. God is now going to start to work on Jonah again, one-on-one. And let me suggest to you men and women that when God works on you, he's got an incredible inventory of stuff he can use to work on you. I mean, he is in control of the whole universe. And it's amazing what God is going to do to work on Jonah. It's an amazing story. And the Lord prepared a plant and made it come up over Jonah that it might be shade for his head to deliver him from his misery. So Jonah was very grateful for the plant. This is the second time God has prepared something for Jonah. Back in the first chapter, the Bible says he prepared a great fish for Jonah. Now he's preparing a plant for Jonah. He's got a couple more things to prepare later on. Most people believe this was a fast-growing vine like a castor oil plant with large leaves that provided shade. And the plant grew quickly because God prepared it. And when it spread its leaves over Jonah and gave him relief from the heat, the Bible says Jonah was very grateful. The King James Version says he was exceedingly glad. Isn't that interesting? The first time in the whole book that Jonah is happy. He was exceedingly angry in verse 1. He's exceedingly grateful in verse 6. And in verse 9, he's exceedingly angry again. He's mad, then he's glad, then he's mad again. He's a man driven by his emotions. And what made him happy? A plant. That raises a question. What makes you happy? Because what brings you joy often reveals the condition of your heart. Happiness comes in many forms. Sometimes it's a house, sometimes it's a car, sometimes it's a hobby, a possession, something we enjoy, and if we're not careful, we become attached to those things. But notice what happens next. The Lord gives and the Lord takes away. Blessed be the name of the Lord, right? But as morning dawned the next day, God prepared a worm. And it so damaged the plant that it withered. And it happened when the sun arose that God prepared a vehement east wind, and the sun beat on Jonah's head so that he grew faint. Then he wished death for himself, and he said, "It is better for me to die than to live." The Bible says that God prepared a worm. It attacked the plant, and it withered. The shade was gone. Then God prepared a scorching east wind, and the sun beat down on Jonah's head until he grew faint. God prepared the fish to redirect Jonah, but to correct Jonah's heart, he prepared three things: a plant, a worm, and a wind. And Jonah lost his shade. Now he's sitting in the heat, the wind blowing against him like a furnace, and the comfort God gave him has been taken away. And once again, Jonah is angry. And the text says he would rather die than live. We're not so different from Jonah. We get attached to the plants in our lives. And when those things begin to take the place of God, the Lord has a way of dealing with us. God prepares plants and God prepares worms. If we will not release those things to him, he knows how to remove them, not to harm us, but to teach us. Notice the pouting of Jonah in verse 9. Then God said to Jonah, "Is it right for you to be angry about the plant?" And Jonah said, "It is right for me to be angry even to death." Jonah was mad, then he was glad, and now he's mad again. But notice this, at least now he's talking to God, because last time he wouldn't even answer him. The last time he would not even answer God, and now he responds and he says he has the right to be angry even if it kills him. And this reminds us of Jonah's real problem from the beginning. Jonah knew a great deal about God, but he did not truly know God. He did not understand God's heart. Through all of his years of ministry, he had never grasped the depth of God's love and mercy. And the pity of Jonah in verses 10 and 11, now watch this. God used Jonah's experience with the plant to teach him a lesson. And I got to tell you something. If you don't believe God is wise and you don't believe God knows how to do what he does, just listen to this. But the Lord said to Jonah, "Jonah, you've had pity on the plant for which you have not labored, nor made it grow, which came up in a night and perished in a night. And should I not pity Nineveh, that great city in which are more than 120,000 persons who cannot discern between right hand and left, and much livestock? Jonah had pity on something that had no soul, no life beyond a moment, yet he was angry that God would pity a city full of people. God reminds him that Nineveh was full of people, including many children who were too young to understand right from wrong, along with many animals. In other words, Jonah, you care about a plant. Should I not care about people? Should I not care about children? Should I not care about a city full of life? The contrast is overwhelming. The plant lasted a day. The souls of people are for eternity. The loss of a plant is nothing, but the loss of a city would be devastating. This was a defining moment for Jonah. God was exposing his heart. Jonah, you had no compassion. You obeyed, but you did not care. You spoke my message, but you did not share my heart. As we bring this series to a close, I want to ask you just a few questions. But first, notice something. This book begins in an unusual way, and it ends the same way. The final verse is a question, and it is never answered. It just sort of hangs out there. It lingers so that every time you think about Jonah, you hear that question. Jonah, you had pity on a plant. Should I not have pity on a city? That question is meant for all of us. Here's my question. Number one, is comfort more important than compassion? God was asking Jonah, is your comfort more important than my compassion? Jonah was wrapped up in his shade. He was focused on his own comfort. He was ignoring God's heart for people. We enjoy the things that God gives us, and rightly so. He provides for us and cares for our needs. But when those things become so important that we no longer have time for God, something is wrong. When our lives are consumed with what we have, we lose sight of what matters. It's a simple test. If it all disappeared tomorrow, would you still want to serve God? This is not about how much you have. It's about whether what you have has you. You all remember Charles Billingsley. He used to be our minister of music in this church years ago. He's still one of my best friends and a good man. What you don't know probably is that after he left this church, he had a serious throat issue where he lost his voice. He couldn't talk, let alone sing. And singing was who he was. I'm going to get to the end of the story and tell you he's all right now and he's singing better than ever. But he told me one time that he was going to New York to have a surgery. A very famous surgeon was going to try to restore his vocal cords so that he could again sing. And he said the night before the surgery, he and God had a discussion. And he said, God said to me in so many words, Charles, if you never can sing again, will you still love me? If God were to take away from you everything that you love and your whole life is built around, would you still love God? It's a simple test. I hope you don't have to take that test, but it's a good question to ask yourself, how much do you love God? Jesus asked Peter, do you love me more than these? Question number two, is the material more important than the spiritual? There's a big misunderstanding about this. Most people think the material is the real life and the spiritual is sort of the not real life. But the opposite is true. The material is temporary. The spiritual is eternal. The spiritual is reality. If we are not careful, we will spend all our time building a life here and neglect the life that lasts forever. We can fill our schedules, chase more, still miss what matters most. One of the things that has saddened me over the years that I've been a pastor has been having guys that I know and really respect and love in the churches where I've been. They've been extremely successful, some of these people. We have some very, very successful people that come to this church and came to the church I pastored in Fort Wayne. And I've watched these guys do their thing, and they're masterful at it. They're just incredibly gifted. But what's happened to some of them that breaks my heart is they become so gifted and so incredible in what they do in their secular life that God gets pushed to the periphery, and pretty soon God gets left out altogether. It starts with, I can't come to church on Sunday. I work so hard during the week, I have to rest on Sunday. Oh, how easy that slips into our lives if we're not careful. We let the things grab hold of our attention and motivate us to get up in the morning. And little by little, if we're not careful, they begin to take over in our life until it squeezes everything else out. And if we're not careful, we forget we're squeezing out the spiritual to make room for the material. Third question, is the temporal more important than the eternal? The plant was temporary. Jonah was focused on the plant. It had a one-day lifespan, and it was gone. The people of Nineveh were eternal. God's heart was stirred for people, especially for those who were vulnerable and unaware. This is the heart of God. And we are called to live with eternity in view, to care for souls, to invest in lives, to see people the way God sees them. I've told you many times, there's only two things that are eternal. Only two things are going to survive the ultimate on this earth. One of them is the Word of God, and the other are the souls of men and women. Where are we putting our emphasis? I am blessed as a pastor to be able to get up every week and every day and realize most of my life is wrapped up in those two things. But all of us, including your pastor, we have to make choices that keep those things central in our lives, or they begin to move to the periphery and disappear. The message of Jonah is not just about obedience. It is about compassion. It is about aligning our hearts with God's heart. God is saying, I have a great heart for people. What about you? What about me? God needs to reinvigorate our hearts for his purpose. Our goal should be to go to heaven and take as many people with us as we can. When we have that compassion in our hearts, God can use us.
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3: Good afternoon, KJOL. Sunday, September 27th, 2 p.m. And you know, there is always a reason to smile. James 1:17 says, every good and perfect gift is from above, coming down from the Father. Every blessing, every answered prayer, every breath we take is evidence of God's goodness. So take a moment today and thank Him for His faithful provision and for KJOL playing this great music. Up next, Elevation Worship and Brandon Lake with I Know a Name here on KJOL, where you hear the light.

That was Natalie Lane, All Joy. I want to remind you guys that the Lord is good and his love endures forever. Psalm 100 verse 5 says that, so we know it's true. Coming up next, Joseph O'Brien, I Feel Home, here on KJOL, where you hear the light.

0: How'd we get to the Americas? This is Ken Ham, author of the newly updated and expanded book, One Blood. Many scientists have assumed the very first settlers to arrive in the Americas had to go over the land, crossing land bridges, because they believe ancient man was too primitive to sail to the coast. But now researchers are rethinking this assumption. Many now think the evidence in North and South America suggests some people long ago did sail to the Americas to start new settlements. This fits with what we'd expect from the Bible. Noah and his sons were obviously shipbuilders and might have passed this skill on. Some of the people who left Babel probably left by boat as they began to explore this new world.
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Pick up that book here on KJOL where you hear the light. Oh, you

That was Phil Wickham with Hymn of Heaven. This is Tina signing off for the weekend, but I will be back next weekend, but would love to pray for you. Heavenly Father, I thank you for every listener that tuned in today. I pray that you would bless them and keep them, make your face shine upon them and be gracious to them. Lord, fill their hearts with your peace. Strengthen them, Father, with your joy. And would you provide for every need according to your riches in Christ Jesus. Amen and amen. Coming up next, Sanctus Real, The Difference. 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
4: Good afternoon. It is good to be back with you again on this Sunday afternoon. I'm Doug Schellebarger. Dayspring from on high has visited us to give light to those who sit in darkness and the shadow of death, to guide our feet into the way of peace. 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

Each new morning is a mercy. Good morning, Mercy. That was Jason Crabb. You're listening to The Light on KJOL. Archaeology keeps showing up some really fascinating things. How about a hymn that was written after the New Testament, the first hymn ever found on a papyrus? Chris Tomlin and Ben Fielding made a song out of it. Here's the first hymn on KJOL.

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2: 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I am scared to death of death? Nah, here's Mercy Me on KJOL.

Almighty, ever-living God, we've come to worship you. Here is our hallelujah. That's Village Lights. You're hearing the light on KJOL. At times, it's just good to sit down and think, if he is almighty, what if? Here's Consumed by Fire. 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

0: Deseret News, I'm Mary Rose. British police arrested several men on suspicion of terrorism and explosive charges Sunday near an airbase the U.S. military has been using to facilitate strikes on Iran. President Trump was asked about the arrest on Sunday.
1: The arrest in the U.K. was fantastic. Working with Britain, it was an amazing job. We had them under investigation. They were looking to do big damage to our force.
0: A growing debate over academic standards is putting the University of California under scrutiny, correspondent Richard Boyd reports.
2: More than 2,000 UC faculty members have signed letters raising concerns about students' math and reasoning skills since SAT and ACT scores were dropped from admissions. Remedial courses are reportedly increasing as regents consider bringing testing back. Critics say the current system relies too heavily on grades and short essays, and argue that California must restore academic rigor if its universities are to remain excellent. Richard Boyd reporting.
0: A new survey finds most Americans believe the rule of law is weaker today than it was a decade ago.
3: 56% said the rule of law has declined, compared with 14% who said it's stronger. Democrats were more likely to blame Donald Trump, while Republicans more often cited election reforms. Some analysts argue the deeper problem is cultural, declining respect for law, accountability, and truth across American society. Ron Taylor reporting.
0: Thousands of flights have been disrupted as a powerful nor'easter slams the East Coast. The National Weather Service says the slow-moving storm is expected to dump more heavy rain and create dangerous surf conditions from Jersey to New England. This is SRN News. Does your child have a chatbot for a friend? Correspondent Michael Harrington reports.
4: A new study of teenagers in the U.S., U.K., India, and eight other countries finds that one-third of them have an AI companion. The same survey also reveals that adolescents have fewer friendships amongst actual human beings than ever before. Meanwhile, 40% of the teens who participated in the poll say they're not fully confident that there is any adult in their life that has a genuine interest in listening to them. Michael Harrington reporting.
0: The Supreme Court will not intervene in a custody dispute over a child who was born after a surrogate mother refused a California couple's wishes to have an abortion. Justice Elena Kagan denied the request from Makena West, who was seeking conservatorship over the baby boy she gave birth to in Texas. Multiple courts have rejected West's efforts to have a say in the treatment of the child who was born with a heart condition.

0: Association says dog ownership is tied to a 24% drop in all causes of death for the general population. More details at SRNnews.com.
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5: Give everyone a safe trip home. Amen.
6: Thanks, Olivia. All right, that's it for this week, except for one thing. If you can stay in your seats, Wooten Bassett has an announcement for the class.
5: He's not even here.
6: Well, that's why he asked me to play this recording. He also asked me to turn off the lights.
5: What? I don't know.
7: Greetings, everyone. I would like to tell you a story about a certain group of middle school kids who were having Sunday school in a room just like this one. Little did they know that lurking outside the church was a half-man, half-chicken. After a freak accident at the chicken soup factory, he was out to seek revenge on everybody who eats, sells, transports, or processes chicken, which incidentally is just about everybody in this room. Oh, okay. And the chicken man just saw a sign outside about the all-church chicken dinner. This was not good. The chicken man sneaked around the parking lot looking for unsuspecting chicken eaters, which incidentally is just about everyone in this room. But he found no one. He walked through the door into the church, the one marked exit only. He didn't care. That's how bad this chicken was. He strutted down the Sunday school wing. Get it, you know, wing like a chicken wing. Okay, getting closer and closer. People inside the rooms could hear his three-toed clawed feet stepping closer, closer. He saw a door with the words middle school classroom standing on one leg. His claw crept toward the knob. Closer, closer.
8: About it's just me in a chicken suit.
5: What was that for?
8: Oh, thanks for asking, Olivia. That was just a sample of the scary stories I'll be telling at Camp What a Nut.
6: Yeah, Wooten's going for a weekend retreat next month, and he's a camp counselor.
5: If you're the counselor, shouldn't you be counseling?
8: Hmm?
5: Why are you telling scary stories?
8: Well, you have to tell scary stories at camp, don't you? It's tradition. You know, it's part of the counselor's job. I mean, scaring the kids gives us something to counsel them about later, right? Especially when you're dealing with those cute little first graders.
5: Oh, wait a minute. You're going to be telling that scary story to first graders?
8: Oh, yeah, it was about a chicken man. How scary can a chicken man really be?
5: Well, I'd have nightmares for a month if you told me that story in first grade.
9: Me too.
6: Why don't you explain why you're here, Wooten?
8: Oh, yeah. Okay, thanks, Whit. Sure. The reason that I'm here is,
6: To explain that Camp What a Nut has been a favorite retreat spot for kids around Odyssey for many years. They have hiking, swimming, all kinds of sports.
8: That's right, and I hear they're adding rock, paper, scissors, which reminds me of why I'm here. I need one of you to be my assistant. Yeah, anyway, I haven't even told you the best part yet. There's a special guest coming to the retreat. Melissa Cyphers.
5: Melissa Cyphers? I love her.
8: Yeah, she's got a new album out, so she's going to be singing a bunch of songs from it. Anyway, I get to pick one lucky person to be my assistant. So if you're interested, ask your parents and then come see me. Okay, I got to go. Thanks, Mr. Whitaker. Hit that play button again.
6: All right.
7: And the chicken man took out a tub, a pre-cooked batter, and a giant deep fryer, and he began to place the victim.
8: Yeah, I should probably work on that.

0: Anyway, he needs an assistant, and I really want to do it, Mom.
1: But that sounds like a good opportunity.
0: Mm-hmm. So, like, get this. The special guest for this weekend is... Melissa Cyphers!
2: Really? Wow, cool.
0: Yeah!
2: Who is that?
0: Dad, really? You don't know Melissa Cyphers?
2: Sorry, no.
0: Okay, well, she's like a singer, and she speaks around the country about things like purity and living for Jesus.
3: Oh, wait a minute. Will it just be Melissa Cyphers, or will Joel Cyphers be there, too?
0: Well, since Joel is her husband, I think he travels with her everywhere.
3: You're kidding. I want to go.
0: What?
3: Her husband is also her producer and sound engineer. He does some of the coolest things with music and sound. He practically invented the phase enhancer sync pad for the Lotharian Wi-Fi keyboards. I'd love to meet him.
2: He invented the what for the what?
0: Well, sorry, you can't, Matthew. Wooten said he only needs one assistant, and it's going to be me. I mean, if Mom and Dad say it's okay.
2: I don't have any problem with it.
1: I think it would be great.
3: Oh, wait a minute. What about me?
0: What about you? I want to do this to help Wooten help kids. You just want to meet some guy who, like, syncs pads on a soundboard.
3: It's way more complicated than that.
2: Well, hold on. Did Wooten say for sure that only one person could go?
1: Yeah.
0: Yep, he said he needed one assistant.
2: Well, I suppose it wouldn't hurt to ask if he could use more help, though.
3: Yeah, I'm sure he could. I'll ask him.
0: Oh, brother.
3: Oh, sister.
4: Okay, so let's give it a try, shall we, Whit?
5: All right.
4: Okay, thanks. Greetings, everyone. I would like to tell you a story about a certain group of first graders at camp. Just so you know, though, it wasn't this camp. Okay, it was a completely different camp miles away. So it's not this camp. Okay, anyway. So in that other camp, the first graders had no idea that lurking outside. Well, okay, not really like lurking. He's kind of like hanging out, you know, standing there saying, hey, what's up? You know, like browsing. Yes, yeah, okay. He was browsing, like for postcards or something, in the gift shop at a camp that's 1,000 miles away from this camp, which is safe and totally fine. And browsing in that gift shop was a man without a head. No. Can't use that. A thumb. Okay, he was the thumbless man, which is not really scary, but he does have trouble hitchhiking, you know, which just sort of makes him mad because he's got places to go like everybody. Okay, he lost his thumb in an accident involving an electric razor. No, wait, that's wrong. It was a genetic problem. Okay, he was born without a thumb, which is not his fault, and he'd gotten used to it by now. You know, he's been in physical therapy, he's doing good.
5: I stop you for just a second?
4: Okay, why? Is it too scary?
5: No.
4: Okay, because is that thumb thing too much? Because, you know, maybe he's just missing a tooth or has, like, ear hair.
5: Well, may I suggest that you just think of a story that's a little less scary to begin with, mm-hmm. and then tell it. Uh-huh. The explanation seemed to be getting in the way a bit.
4: Yeah, maybe you're right. Okay, I got to start over then.
5: All right.
0: Hi.
5: Hi.
4: Oh, hey, guys. So, Olivia, did you talk to your parents about going to Camp Whatanut?
0: Yes, I did. Mm-hmm. And they said that it would be a great...
3: Actually, we have a question first.
0: Mm-hmm. Oh, yeah. All right. You did say that you only need one person, right?
3: Or could you use a little more help and take two?
4: Oh, well, two would be great, Matthew, but all the cabins and the beds are taken and stuff, so I can really only take one assistant.
0: Oh, one? Yeah, so that's too bad, Matthew. Hey, maybe next year.
3: Oh, wait a minute. Why does it automatically go to you?
0: Because I heard about it first.
3: That's the rule?
0: Yes.
3: You happen to be listening to this news an hour before me, so you get to go to camp and not me?
0: Yes.
3: Wooten?
4: Yes?
3: Who do you want to be your assistant? It's your choice.
4: My choice? Oh, Matthew, I don't think that's a very good idea.
5: Why not?
4: Well, because I'm no good with those kinds of decisions. I mean, you never want to be behind me in line at the grocery store. That whole paper or plastic thing stumps me for like a half an hour.
0: Then who decides which one of us gets to go?
5: Wooten, I think you're going to have to make the decision.
4: Oh, really? But how? I mean, both of them would make good assistants.
5: But you said you can't take both.
4: No.
5: So you're going to have to figure out which of the two has the right skills for what you need.
0: Oh, that's easy. Too easy.
3: Who would be Wooten?
4: I can't make that decision right now, Matthew. I need a little time to evaluate properly.
0: Precisely how much time?
4: Oh, I don't know. I guess I have to decide that, too.
3: All right. You'll let us know then?
4: Well, since you're my only two candidates, yes.
0: All right. Well, I guess we'll go now. I have to go feed the hungry.
3: Yeah. I've got prisoners to minister to.
0: Bye.
4: Bye. Oh, what am I going to do?
5: Think of this as a good life lesson.
4: Well, for me or for them?
5: All three of you.
4: Well, how do you figure that?
5: It'll be good for them to learn that they're not going to be picked first for everything.
4: Okay, and what about me?
5: Sometimes you have to make tough choices, even if it means hurting someone's feelings.
4: That's the part I don't like.
5: Look, you just have to be as clear as you can be about how you make your decision. Think and pray it through, and then be just as gentle as you can when you break the news. If it's done reasonably, I'm sure the one who doesn't get the position will survive any hard feelings. Which they may have, by the way.
4: Well, this makes that whole paper-plastic conundrum seem like a day at the beach.

0: I'll meet both of you in the sanctuary after Sunday school.
1: All right, Mom.
2: I'll see you later.
3: Oh, hey, you guys.
0: Hi, Newton.
3: Oh, hi, Mrs. Parker. I just wanted to talk to all of you.
0: Okay.
3: Okay, I've made a decision about my decision.
1: Oh, what is it?
3: It's a test.
1: Ooh, what kind of test? Math? No. Geography? No. Fashion sense?
3: No. I'm going to pick questions that will help me figure out who will be better with the kids. You know, who's going to talk and listen to them and stuff. That kind of thing. How does that sound?
0: I think that's fair.
1: Sounds good to me.
2: No problem.
3: Well, then, I'd like to take both of you to my first grade Sunday school class right now. Is that okay, Mrs. Parker?
0: Yeah, absolutely.
3: Oh, great. Okay, you guys want to come with me?
1: Oh, yeah.
0: Let's go. Have fun.
3: Okay, kids, so that's it for this week. Make sure you come next Sunday because it's really going to be cool. We're recreating Israel's battle against the Amalekites in Plato. Okay, you can play until your parents come to get you. Puzzles are over there, trucks and cars over there, and blocks and stuff in the cabinets. Well, that went pretty good, don't you think? Now you have an idea about handling first graders at camp.
1: Yeah. Mm-hmm. Hey, Wooten, now just out of curiosity, what will we be teaching?
3: Oh, hang on a second. Zach, the glue is for sticking, not for snacking. The theme is love, as in the love talked about in 1 Corinthians. You know, we'll take each verse, and then we're going to concentrate on like...
2: Whoa, is that an erector set?
3: Huh? Oh, yeah, it is.
2: Oh, give me a minute. I got to show that kid how to build a construction crane. Hey, can I play?
1: Yeah. My brother is so easily distracted.
3: Yeah, I know, kids. Oh, Dave, don't eat the action figures.
1: Okay. Hey, so which chapter in 1 Corinthians is that?
3: 13. You see, a lot of the words and phrases in there are sort of, oh, wow, Lego. Excuse me a minute. Hey, can I play?
1: Yeah. 1 Corinthians 13. I think I know how to get that position. These three remain: faith, hope, and love. But the greatest of these is love.
4: Wow.
1: Yay!
4: That is great.
2: Oh, muy bueno.
4: An entire chapter memorized.
2: I'm proud of you.
4: Yeah. Did Wooten ask you to memorize that?
1: No, but that's the theme for camp, so I thought I'd show a little initiative.
4: Well, I am impressed. Has Matthew memorized it too?
1: Are you kidding, Dad? All Matthew does is play around with the kids. He's not taking this seriously at all. I've learned more about the Bible in these last 2 weeks than I have in the last 2 years.
0: When is Wooten giving you his test?
1: Any day now, but I mean, it's pretty obvious we'll pass with flying colors. So I'll just be up in my room, packing.

0: week. Oh, see you, Mrs. Green.
1: Bye. Thanks, Wooten.
0: Oh, you're welcome. So, Olivia, do you think I scared any of you with my lesson today?
2: What do you mean?
0: Well, you know, that Bible story was a little scary, so I wanted to watch them to see if they got frightened as a test to see what kind of story I could tell them at camp.
2: Well, the story was about Zacchaeus. He was just a wee little man.
0: Yeah, but he was a wee little tax collector, which is pretty frightening. And he climbed pretty high up in that tree. Gave me vertigo just describing it.
2: I don't think they were scared.
0: Well, that's a good sign. Oh, hey, Matthew.
3: Yes?
0: Come over here, please. We can clean that up later.
3: Sure, what's up?
0: Well, we're going to have our quiz.
3: Right now?
0: Yeah, you guys ready?
2: Yes.
3: I guess.
0: Okay, then. Let's play.
2: Woo-hoo!
0: I've got my questions right here. I'll begin with you, Matthew.
3: Hit me.
0: Matthew, what is Kenny's favorite toy?
3: The toy workbench.
0: That's right. Good job. Olivia, what food is Patty allergic to?
2: Who?
0: Patty, you know, in our class.
2: What food is she allergic to?
0: That's right.
2: I don't know. How would I know that?
3: I know, peanuts.
0: You are correct. Matthew, your turn again. What is special about Andrew's younger brother?
3: He has Down syndrome.
0: That is correct. Matthew has 3 points, Olivia. Who is Amanda's best friend?
2: Who is Amanda? Wait, what kind of questions are these?
3: I know, Jessica.
0: Ding, ding, ding, ding, ding.
2: Wait.
0: That's right.
2: Okay, wait a minute. When are you going to get to the questions about 1 Corinthians 13?
0: Let me see. I don't have any.
2: Why not? You said that's the theme we'll be teaching.
0: Yeah, it is, but that's not really what I wanted you to concentrate on here, you know. I said that I wanted my assistant to be good with the kids, and that means, you know, getting to know them, talking to them, listening to them.
2: Well, okay, I memorized that whole chapter for nothing?
0: For nothing? I wouldn't say that. I mean, memorizing scripture is a great thing to do.
2: But I memorized it for the retreat, and Matthew didn't. All he did was play.
0: Yeah, you know, play with the kids, which was kind of the whole idea, Olivia. Boy, I'm real sorry.
2: Sorry? I'm the one who's sorry for wasting my time.
0: Oh, Whit told me this would happen.

0: You stole it from me.
1: We both agreed to the test.
0: But you don't even like Melissa Cyphers. All you like is that techno sync keyboard thingy.
1: I didn't do it to meet Melissa Cyphers or her husband. I think this is about the kids.
0: Oh, please. If you'd have been a nice brother, you wouldn't have competed. You better leave before I really lose my temper.
1: This is my room.
0: I don't care. It's not fair. It was my idea, and I heard about it first, and you knew I wanted to go, and you jumped in front of me and took it for yourself. I can't believe you would do this to me.
2: Hey, what is going on in here?
3: The pictures on the walls are shaking.
0: He stole camp away from me.
2: What?
1: I passed Wooten's test, and she didn't.
2: Okay, now, Olivia, we all agreed that Wooten would make the final decision. I'm sorry that it didn't go your way.
0: I'm used to it. Nothing's gone my way ever since Mom came home from the hospital and said, it's a boy!
1: Hey!
2: Olivia, go to your room and calm down. I'll be there in a minute.

0: Olivia.
1: I haven't really calmed down yet. You should probably come back later.
0: Oh, I think now is a good time.
1: Door's open.
2: I brought the fire extinguisher.
1: What?
2: For the smoke coming out of your ears.
1: I'm not ready to laugh yet, Dad.
2: Olivia, I've never seen you like that.
1: I'm not usually that mad.
2: Mad or not, that doesn't excuse the things you said.
1: I didn't say anything that wasn't true.
2: Wow.
1: What?
2: Well, you just reminded me of someone. A kid in my youth group at church when I was a teenager. Joshua Meany.
1: Come on, that wasn't his name.
2: It was. I'm not kidding. He liked to use that very sentence, I didn't say anything that wasn't true, right after he insulted someone. Oh. Nobody liked Joshua Meany.
1: And I remind you of him?
2: The bad thing about Joshua is that he was smart. Really smart. He knew the Bible backwards and forwards. He always won the Bible drills and quizzes. Adults would praise him, give him the ribbons, applaud him in front of the church, but they didn't know the real Joshua Meany. The real one knew all about the Bible, but didn't follow a single word of it. I always thought that was wrong.
1: Well, yeah, it is wrong. But...
2: But what? Do me a favor. Recite 1 Corinthians 13. Start with verse 1.
1: Okay. If I speak in tongues of men and of angels, but have not love, I am only a resounding gong or a clanging cymbal. If I have the gift of prophecy and can fathom all mysteries and have all knowledge, and if I have a faith that can move mountains, but have not love, I am nothing.
2: Go on.
1: I get it.
2: Get what?
1: Having all knowledge. But all that knowledge doesn't mean anything without love. Like Joshua Meany.
2: As proud as your mother and I are that you memorized the scripture, it means a lot more to us to see you apply it. Can you show this kind of love to your brother?
1: I don't know. It's not easy.
2: I don't see where the Bible said it would be. Look, Olivia, I know you're disappointed about camp, but at some point, you need to find it in your heart to love, even through the disappointment. Isn't that what this chapter says? I'll let you think about that. And when you're ready, you need to go back and talk to Matthew.
1: Okay.
2: Okay.
1: Dad? Whatever happened to Joshua Meany?
2: I don't know. He moved away and, well, no one wanted to stay in touch with him. I wish I had. It would have been good for me to show the kind of love to him that we wished he would show to us.
1: That's sad.
2: It is sad. And I'd hate to see you make the same mistake. Talk to your brother.

0: Excuse me, are you Olivia?
1: Yes. Wait. I know you. You're in the first grade class at church.
0: Mm-hmm.
1: Yeah, your name is...
0: Kenny.
1: Right, Kenny.
0: I heard you were really smart, so I have a question for you.
1: Oh, you heard I was smart?
0: Yeah, I have this problem. My little sister and I got into a fight, and I wanted to know how sorry I am. Is there a Bible verse about that?
1: Well, yeah. I mean, there's one in 1 Corinthians. Wait a minute. Who told you to ask me that?
0: Him.
1: Him who?
0: Matthew.
1: I see. Will you excuse me a minute, Kenny?
0: Okay, see ya.
1: Hi, Matthew.
2: Hey.
1: You sent Kenny over?
2: Yeah, you haven't been talking to me, so I thought you'd talk to him. It was kind of my way of apologizing.
1: Hey, I should apologize, too. I'm sorry.
2: Okay. But do me a favor.
1: What?
2: I'd like you to come when Mom and Dad drop me off tomorrow morning at the church.
1: Why?
2: It would mean a lot.
1: Okay. As long as you don't attack me with silly string or make faces from the bus.
2: I won't. I promise.
1: All right. Then I'll be there.
3: Don't get on the bus yet. Just stay with your group. We're just waiting for a few more people to get here, then we'll head off to camp.
4: Okay, Matthew, do you have everything you need?
2: Mom, you went through all my stuff. I'm good.
5: Okay, now don't forget, no pets, mm-hmm. right? I don't want any insects or reptiles or animals of any kind coming home with you.
1: Aw, Dad.
5: Mm?
1: But you can bring me something.
2: What?
1: Melissa Cypher's autograph.
2: Maybe.
3: May I have your attention, please? Wooten Bassett has a special announcement.
6: Ah, thanks, Whit. Okay, everybody, welcome to the parking lot. I know it's crazy now, but just wait until we get to camp. You want crazy? I'll show you crazy!
1: Yeah!
6: But nothing scary or inappropriate for first grade sensibilities or practices. Anyway, I know we have, a few people here who were disappointed they couldn't come to camp with us. So my friend Whit and I made up a consolation prize that we placed strategically out of view on the other side of the bus. So, driver, move that bus! Ladies and gentlemen, please welcome Melissa Cypher!
7: Corinthians 13. I heard you already knew.

0: think Olivia saw that having knowledge is a good thing, but it's not the same as being loving. Love uses knowledge to help and bless others. If it doesn't do that, then it's useless. You heard Olivia recite 1 Corinthians 13, but as that chapter makes clear, we need to do the word and not just hear it. So, what did you think of today's episode? 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In Canada, that address is Box 9800, Vancouver, BC, V6B4G3. 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Our sound designer was Nathan Jones. Our cast included Kelly Stables, Zach Callison, Jess Arnell, and Mark Evan Jackson. And I'm Chris, hoping you'll join us again next time for more Adventures in Odyssey.
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3: Lucy, you must show great constancy.
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5: Dragon! 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
4: Are you someone enchanted? Someone human, I mean.
3: Burning heavens. It was a human?
4: Oh, you don't think...
3: What are you two thinking?
4: Dragon, you're not Eustace by any chance. Oh, don't cry. Poor Eustace.
7: Follow me.
4: Follow you? To where?
7: Follow me.
4: Why are you so certain I didn't dream about the lion?
8: There are your clothes, for one thing. And you've been, well, undragoned for another.
4: What do you think it was, then?
8: I think you've seen Aslan.
9: What are those things coming up out of the water?
10: I don't know. I've been keeping my eye on them.
9: Is it some sort of rock formation?
10: No.
9: Why not?
10: Because it wasn't there 5 minutes ago.

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0: Brought to glorious life.
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2: Tomorrow, I will begin the conquest of the world.
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0: Land! 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How does it look, Drinian?
1: I see a harbour where we can anchor, and it appears to have two streams coming into the bay. What's your pleasure, sire?
0: We'll anchor, as you said, and row ashore with all our water casks. Mm. They're nearly empty.
1: Make ready the boat for a landing party.
2: After anchoring the Dawn Treader, Drinian took some of the crew ashore to fill the water casks as planned. Caspian, Eustace, Lucy, Edmund and Reepy Cheep decided to explore the small island.
0: Further up.
2: After a long climb through coarse grass and heather, they came to the source of the second of the two rivers. It was a deep mountain lake, surrounded by cliffs, except for a narrow channel on the seaward side, out of which the water flowed. They all sat down in the heather for a rest.
3: Ow! They go for sharp stones on this island. Where is the wretched thing? Ah, now I've got it. Oh, hello. It isn't a stone at all. It's a sword hilt.
0: A sword hilt? Up here?
3: No. By Jove, it's a whole sword. What the rust's left of it. It must have lain here for ages.
0: Narnian too, by the look of it.
4: Oh, I'm sitting on something too. Something hard.
5: Oh, it's the remains of a mail shirt.
0: Dig, everyone. There's more to be found.
6: I have found a helmet, sire.
3: Here's a dagger.
4: A few coins.
0: They are definitely Narnian.
6: Such as you might see any day in the marketplace of Beaversdam or Baruna.
3: Do you think this might be all that's left of one of our seven lords?
0: Oh, I wonder. Well, there's nothing on the dagger to show us who it was.
5: I wonder how he died.
6: And how we are to avenge him.
3: Oh, look here. There's something very fishy about this. He can't have been killed in a fight.
0: Why not?
3: No bones. An enemy might take the armour and leave the body, but whoever heard of a chap who'd won a fight carrying away the body and leaving the armour?
4: Well, perhaps he was killed by a wild animal.
3: Yes. It'd have to be a very clever animal that would take a man's mail shirt off.
0: Perhaps a dragon?
5: No, a dragon couldn't do it. I ought to know.
4: Well, let's get away from this place anyway. I don't particularly like the idea of sitting on anyone's bones. If they happen to be here somewhere.
0: If you like. I don't think any of this stuff's worth taking anyway.
5: I'd like to have a drink from that lake first. It's so hot. And the water's so clear.
6: It is indeed. And I, for one, would be tempted to... Oh, look. There, on the bottom.
4: Oh, is it the body of a man?
3: Yes. In the sense that it's a statue of a man.
5: A gold statue from the looks of it.
6: Oh.
0: Well, that was worth coming to see. I wonder if we can get it out.
6: We can dive for it, sire.
3: No good at all. At least, if it's really gold, solid gold, it'll be far too heavy to bring up. And that pool's 12 or 15 feet deep, if it's an inch. Half a moment, though. May I borrow your hunting spear, Caspian?
0: Of course.
3: Let's see what the depth is like. Hold on to my hand, Caspian. I'll lean out over the water a bit and put the spear in.
4: Oh, look at the spear.
5: It looks gold too.
4: It must be the light. It makes everything that goes into the water look gold. Oh.
0: My spear. Why did you drop it?
3: I couldn't hold it. It seemed so heavy.
0: And there it is on the bottom now. Lucy's right. It looks just the same colour as the statue.
3: My boots! Get back! Get back from the water!
5: What in the world is the panic, Edmund?
3: Look at the toes of my boots.
5: They look a bit yellow.
3: They were in the water, and now they're gold. Solid gold. Look at them. They're as heavy as lead.
0: By Aslan, you don't mean to say that...
3: Yes, I do. That water turns things into gold. It turned the spear into gold, and that's why it got so heavy. And it was just lapping up my feet, and it turned the toe caps into gold. And that poor fellow on the bottom...
4: Oh.
3: Well, he obviously had undressed on the shore and dived into the water. And, well, you see...
5: Oh, and to think I nearly drank some of it.
3: What a narrow escape we've had.
6: Narrow indeed. Anyone's finger, anyone's foot, anyone's whisker or tail might have slipped into the water at any moment.
0: All the same, I'd like to test it. Mm-hmm. I'll try some of that heather. There. Well, I'm amazed.
3: You see, it's a perfect model of heather, but made of pure gold.
0: The king who owned this island would soon be the richest king of all the kings of the world.
3: Yes.
0: I claim this land forever as a Narnian possession, belonging to Caspian, king of Narnia, and all his heirs. I'll call it Goldwater Island.
3: Hang on. Who do you think you're talking to? I'm no subject of yours. If anything, it's the other way round. I am one of the four ancient sovereigns of Narnia, and you are under allegiance to the High King, my brother.
0: Oh, I see. King Edmund, your highness, wants the gold for himself.
3: Seeing as I discovered that the lake turns things into gold, then I think it's only fair...
0: You discovered it. I beg to differ. It was my spear.
4: Oh, stop it, both of you. That's the worst of doing anything with boys. You're all such swaggering, bullying idiots, and I... Oh! Aslan!
3: Aslan!
0: Where?
4: Across the lake!
0: He's so... so huge.
6: Shall we venture over to give him greeting?
0: Oh, yes, we... Oh. Oh. He's gone.
5: Did you see which way he went?
0: No.
4: It was almost as if he... he were a dream.
3: But we all saw him.
0: Oh, yes, we... What were we talking about? Before, I mean.
3: Odd. I don't remember.
0: I have a terrible feeling I've been making rather a fool of myself.
3: So have I. But what was the reason?
6: Sire, this is obviously a place with a curse on it. Let us get back on board at once. And if I might have the honour of naming this island, I should call it Deathwater.
0: That strikes me as a very good name, Ree.
3: Yes.
0: Though, now that I come to think of it, I don't know why. But, oh, I dare say that Drinian has finished filling the casks of water and is ready to be off. Let's go back to the ship.
3: Yes, come.
2: Deathwater Island and what happened there faded on the horizon as the winds, which had so long been from the northwest, began to blow from the west itself. Every morning when the sun rose out of the sea, the curved prow of the Dawn Treader stood up right across the middle of the sun. Some thought that the sun looked larger than it looked from Narnia, but others disagreed. And they sailed and sailed before a gentle yet steady breeze and saw neither fish nor gull nor ship nor shore. And stores began to get low again. And it crept into their hearts that perhaps they might have come to a sea which went on forever. But when the very last day on which they thought they could risk continuing their eastward voyage dawned, it showed, right ahead between them and the sunrise, a low land lying like a cloud. They made harbour in a wide bay the next morning and landed.
7: Well, sire, what do you think of this place?
0: It's so quiet and empty. Do you suppose it's uninhabited?
3: I would think so. Except for the grass.
0: What about it?
3: It's as level and as smooth and short as if a gardener cared for it.
4: Oh. Yes, and look at the trees, the way they're spaced, as if they were planted that way, not wildly.
6: Your Highness, there's a path here.
4: Oh.
7: Yes, there's no mistaking it. There must be someone here somewhere.
0: Mm, yes. Well, it's not a path. It's an avenue.
5: And there's a house up ahead.
0: Oh. So it is. I suppose we'd better go and introduce ourselves.
7: Yes.
4: Oh, I have something in my shoe. A stone, I think. You go on. I'll catch up.
3: All right. Shout if you need us.
4: I will.
0: Do you suppose it's the home of one of our missing lords?
7: I wouldn't be surprised.
4: There would be a knot in the lace.
5: I think we should head for that gate.
4: Oh... come on. Don't be stubborn. There. What's that noise? Oh, I say.
2: What she heard was a thumping, and it was quickly coming nearer. She was already sitting with her back to a tree, and as the tree was not one she could climb, there was really nothing to do but sit dead still and press herself against the tree and hope she wouldn't be seen.
0: All right, Bates. What I say is, get down to the shore between them and their boat, and let every mother's son look to his weapons. Catch them when they try to put to sea. Lively, then, mate. Oh, off we go.
4: Oh, no. I have to find the others.

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3: Invisible enemies? And cutting us off from the boat? Well, this is an ugly furrow to plow.
4: You've no idea what sort of creatures they are, Lou.
5: How can I when I couldn't see them?
3: Well, did they sound like humans from their footsteps?
5: Like I told you, I didn't hear any noises of feet, only voices and this frightful thudding and thumping like a mallet pounding on the ground.
6: I wonder, do they become visible when you drive a sword into them?
3: It looks as if we shall find out. Now, here's an idea. Captain Drinian, how would it be if we gave up the landing boat for lost, went down to another part of the bay and signalled the Dawn Treader to stand in and take us aboard?
7: The water isn't deep enough for her, sire.
5: We could swim.
6: Your Majesty's all, hear me. It is folly to think of avoiding an invisible enemy by any amount of creeping and skulking. If these creatures mean to bring us to battle, be sure they will. And whatever comes of it, I'd sooner meet them face to face than be caught by the tail.
7: True.
4: I really think Reaper Cheap is in the right this time.
5: But surely if the crew on the Dawn Treader see us fighting on the shore, then they'll be able to do something.
8: But they won't see us fighting if they can't see any enemy. They'll think we're just swinging our swords in the air for fun.
3: Right. Well, let's get on with it. We must go and face them. Shake hands all round. Arrow on the string, Lucy. Sort out everyone else. And now, to the boat.
6: To the boat, sire. Yes.
4: It looks deserted.
9: I won't believe it until we're on the boat and away.
5: Should we make a dash for it?
10: No! Masters, no further now! We want to talk to you. There's 50 of us and more here with weapons in our fists.
6: I do not see these 50 warriors?
10: That's right, you don't see us. And why not? Because we're invisible.
3: You're invisible, people. What do you want with us? And what have we done to earn your enmity?
10: We want something that little girl can do for us.
6: Little girl? The lady is a queen.
10: We don't know about queens, but we want something she can do.
5: What is it?
6: And if it is anything against Her Majesty's honour or safety, you will wonder to see how many we can kill before we die.
10: Well, suppose we all sit down while I explain.
3: Sit, if you will. We prefer to stand.
6: Yes.
10: As you wish.
11: Your leg.
10: Well, it's like this. This island has been the property of a great magician, time out of mind, and we all are, or perhaps in a manner of speaking, I might say, we were his servants.
3: Look here. I don't mind listening to your story, but could you tell it without so many interruptions? We'll be here all day otherwise.
12: Interruptions?
10: I don't know what you mean. Never mind. Well, to cut a long story short, this magician told us to do something we didn't like. He fell into a great rage, for he wasn't used to being crossed. He was terribly downright, you know. So the magician went upstairs to where he kept all his magic things, and he put a spell on us, an uglifying spell. If you saw us now, which in my opinion you may thank your stars you can't, you wouldn't believe what we looked like before we were uglified. So we waited till we thought the magician was asleep in the afternoon, and we crept upstairs to look in his magic book to see if we could do anything about this uglification. But we were all of a sweat and a tremble, and we couldn't find anything in the way of a spell for taking off the ugliness. And what with time getting on and being afraid that the magician might wake up any minute, we saw a spell for making people invisible. We thought being invisible would be better than being ugly. So my sweet daughter, a girl just about your age, said the spell. For it's got to be a little girl or else the magician himself. Don't ask me why, or it won't work. So my Clipsy says the spell, for she reads beautifully, my daughter. And there we all were, as invisible as you could wish to see. And I do assure you, it was a relief not to see one another's faces. But the long and short of it is, we're tired of being invisible.
11: We're going to burst, but we're tired.
10: Yeah, but here's the other thing. We never reckoned on this magician going invisible too. But we haven't ever seen him since. So we don't know if he's dead or gone away or whether he's just sitting upstairs being invisible. And perhaps coming down and being invisible there. Believe me, there's no manner of use listening, because he always did go about in his bare feet, making no more noise than a great big cat. And I tell you straight, it's getting more than what our nerves can stand.
5: But what has all this got to do with us? I don't understand.
10: Oh, boy, bless me if I haven't gone and left out the whole point. Well, to put it in a nutshell, we've been waiting for ever so long for a nice little girl from foreign parts, just like you, Missy, that would go upstairs and go to the magic book and find the spell that takes off the invisibleness and say it. And we all swore that the first strangers has landed on this island, having a nice little girl with them, I mean, we wouldn't let them go away alive unless they'd done the needful for us.
5: Oh.
10: And that's why, gentlemen, if your little girl doesn't come up to scratch, it will be our painful duty to cut all your throats.
5: Oh.
10: Merely in the way of business, you might say. And no offence, I hope.
6: I don't see your weapons. Are they invisible too?
10: That would be a spear, that is. And it came from my hand. They get visible when they leave us.
7: Yes, I can certainly see that plain enough. Any other questions, Reepy Cheep?
6: Not at the moment, sire.
5: But why do you want me to do this? Why can't one of your own people?
8: That's right. Your daughter got you into this. Why can't she go back upstairs, read the spell, and get you out?
10: Oh, no, we can't go upstairs again.
7: Dangerous. In other words, you're asking this lady to face some danger, which you then ask your own sisters and daughters to face.
8: What? All the outrageous.
5: Would I have to go upstairs at night? Or would it be done in daylight?
10: Oh, in daylight, to be sure. Not at night. No one's asking you to do that. No.
5: Well, all right then. I'll do it.
10: Oh, my God! It's too dangerous.
5: No, Lucy, you can't. Don't try to stop me. Can't you see? It's no use. There's dozens of them. We can't fight them. And by doing what they want, there is a chance.
3: But a magician.
4: Oh, look here, Lou. We really can't let you do a thing like this.
5: But it's to save my own life as well as yours. I don't want to be cut into bits by invisible swords any more than anyone else.
6: Her Majesty is in the right. If we had any assurance of saving her by battle, our duty would be very plain. It appears to me that we have none. And the service they ask of her is in no way contrary to Her Majesty's honour, but a noble and heroical act. If the Queen's heart moves her to risk the magician, I will not speak against it.
5: There, you see? Even Reepy Cheep agrees.
4: I still don't like it.
5: Neither do I. But let me do it and get it over with.

0: The invisible people insisted on treating their guests to a meal on the bottom floor of the house where they lived. Only then did Lucy and the rest realize that the invisible people didn't walk, but progressed in a series of jumps and bounds.
1: I say, Edmund, do you think they're human at all? More like huge grasshoppers or giant frogs, I should say.
2: Does seem like it.
1: But don't put the idea of grasshoppers into Lucy's head. She's not too keen on insects, especially big ones.
0: The meal would have been pleasanter if it hadn't been exceedingly messy. The jumping and bounding of the invisible people made carrying plates of soup and stew rather disastrous. After the meal, the chief voice instructed Lucy about what she had to do upstairs.
3: And go to the magic book.
0: She then bid goodbye to the others.
4: Bye.
0: Walked to the bottom of the stairs and began going up them without once looking back. At the top of the stairs, Lucy looked and saw a long, wide passage with a large window at the far end. Apparently, the passage ran the whole length of the house. It was carved and panelled and carpeted, and very many doors opened off on each side.
4: The last doorway on the left. That's what the chief said. The last doorway on the left.
0: To reach it, she had to walk past every room. And in any room, there might be the magician asleep or awake or invisible or even dead. But it wouldn't do to think about that. She set out on her journey. The carpet was so thick that her feet made no noise.
4: There's nothing whatever to be afraid of. Nothing to be afraid of. Yet.
5: Next time on The Voyage of the Dawn Treader...
4: An infallible spell to make beautiful her that uttereth it beyond the lot of mortals. I will say the spell. I don't care. I will.
6: We shall meet soon again.
4: Please, Aslan, what do you call soon?
6: I call all times soon.
5: The Voyage of the Dawn Treader from The Chronicles of Narnia by C.S. Lewis is a production of Focus on the Family. I'm Doug Gresham. 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
7: 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When I am out of faith, he is still faithful. Here's Corey Asbury with Naomi Rainey on KJOL, where you hear the light. When

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recognize him, but you know him, because he lives with you now and later will be in you. 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Let's begin this hour with John Reddick with Holding On, new music on KJOL.

With my arms wide open, I'm running back to you. Steph Schleter on KJOL. 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
1: This is Today's Single Christian, and I'm Lena Ebijamra. 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
2: One of the reasons I love an old church choir is because I sang in one. 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

0: Shalom, I'm Mitch Glazer, president of Chosen People Ministries. After the Israelites complained against God in the desert, he sent some very lethal snakes into the camp to bite them. Now, it might sound strange, but the Israelites repented immediately. But repentance alone did not heal the Israelites, because they first had to look up, and through this story, we discover that God was illustrating something about the future. Jesus said, "As Moses lifted up the serpent in the wilderness, the Son of Man must be lifted up, so that whoever believes in him will have eternal life." Jesus died on the cross for our sins. He was lifted up as a sacrifice, so that when we look upon him, we are free from the consequences of sin and are given the gift of eternal life.
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3: On this beautiful Sunday evening, I'm Doug Schellebarger. It turns out there's no one else who knows my soul like he does, so I'm just gonna stay. Here's Zariah Zachary on KJOL, where you hear the light.